0: or gospel organization. Now, they got the musicians, they got the soloists, they got everything there that you would want for to go. And they agreed. I mean, I was so happy. I was just elated. So this encouraged us. And then Rusty was saying about some of the other vicinities. But like you said, I never thought all of the people that I've met in the last, since I've been president, I thought I was going to meet them when I had my voice.
1: You know,
0: I was going to get escalated and moved on up through the gospel world. But at first, they didn't understand me as a trained soprano. How do you sing gospel? Because that is why my voice is not in or my face in Say Amen, Somebody. The producer said I did not sound, have the gospel sound, what they were looking for. Like Willamette Ford Smith and, you know, Sally Martin or Mahalia Jackson. And I have to say this, when I was 17, I know I just graduated from high school, and people don't remember Mahalia Jackson was a civil rights person herself. It finally came out later years how fond she was of Martin Luther King and her. And anyway, she came here to St. Louis to help. I don't know if you remember the name, James Meredith. He was the first black to try to go to Ole Miss. And when he went to the door to go up the steps, they shot him on the campus. And so she took him around when he was well enough to travel. He still had a bandage partially on his head. She went to every big city she could. And Rusty, you know how big Kiel was. It was packed. And she bought him and she sang. And we background her. And it was my mother, Fanny Foster, Rusty, Quincy Fieldham, Professor Windham. I can't remember. It was four. It was about eight of us that background her. And we went backstage so we could kind of, you know, spur up a little bit and rehearse. And she said, oh, I love hair. Because she was a beautician by trade. And she made a French roll. And I think I wore a French roll up to maybe 5 years ago. And I said, they said, Mahalia Jackson called me. I said, not only did she call, she styled my hair. And I went out on stage. I stood. I have a picture of me standing right next to her. I was 17, 18 years old. And I just felt that an honor. But Dr. Dorsey, let me give his kudos too. Dr. Dorsey was light years ahead of his time. He had the first, what, publishing company? And then he built
1: his Masters
0: in 1974. I have the key ring from that. He built a 10-story building that all singers from any part of the United States that ran upon hard times or that they didn't want to be by themselves could come to Chicago and move in that building. It was beautiful, 10 stories. And because we didn't have the finances to keep it up, we had to turn it back over to HUD. And we lost that building, but it was, who would think of that back then, that people would need one another in their older years as they, you know, stopped traveling and what have you. And he did that. So I had to give him his kudos. He was, and when he asked me to sing Precious Lord, I think I cried more than I sang.
1: Oh, my Lord. So what is the importance of that song that we are hearing you sing now? How excellent is thy name? What's the importance of that to you in your life?
0: Well, about maybe a month before the convention, my choir, my church sang that song, and I almost cleared out that whole back bench.
1: You did?
0: At church, at my church, and it stuck with me. And they, I was supposed to be speaking. I wasn't supposed to sing nothing. I was supposed to be just giving words as a president that morning. And the Spirit said, glory to God. I want you to know, people to know how excellent I am.
1: Hallelujah.
0: And
1: You
0: that
1: can't
0: thing
1: see
0: hit
1: me
0: me
1: and
0: in the
1: Rusty,
0: top
1: but
0: of
1: we're
0: my
1: raising
0: head.
1: our hands.
0: Because I give God praise anywhere. I don't have an embarrassment about that. I'm not a fanatical, but I do know how good God has been to this
1: Hey,
0: child right here.
1: glory,
0: I
1: glory.
0: don't have any, I'm not even trying to be delusional about it's
1: Amen.
0: me. It's the
1: Amen.
0: Lord that has taken me every step of the
1: Every.
0: way. And that's
1: Yeah.
0: why he said, sing
1: Yeah.
0: how excellent and tell the world how excellent I am, not knowing that somebody was taping it and it was going to go viral. I had no idea.
1: Yes.
0: I had none.
1: Well, Sister President, I tell you, that song has resonated with so many people. I turn it, sometimes it comes up on my feed and I needed that. And I quicken too. My 30-year-old daughters, they're crying when they're seeing that come across their feed. So God is using you and that song to encourage people throughout their day.
0: Yeah, you know what? I'm gonna say this very quickly because I know where time costs. But I remember that I know you tell the truth. I went in to get a blood test,
1: Yes.
0: and the lady came in the room, and she looked. Then she went back out. She came in again. She prepared her needles, you know what, all that was there, and she said, oh, "You're the lady. How excellent is thy name?" I said, "Oh my God!" She went and got the other three nurses that now they're supposed to be giving people
1: Giving
0: blood.
1: you blood test. And they saw
0: She
1: the blood
0: came
1: of
0: in and brought
1: Jesus.
0: them in and introduced them, and I said, "Thank you all so much. This made my day." That was the first of my knowing that people were really seeing that outside of people I knew. And
1: Yes.
0: now the other week I was getting on a plane. Four flight attendants were going back the other way, and one of them stopped. That's her. That's her. That's mother. That's mother.
1: God has his way.
0: I mean,
1: Oh,
0: doesn't he have his way? I
1: he
0: was in
1: does.
0: shock. It brings water to my. I said, Lord, you waited till I got this, but you never get out of his range for blessing you.
1: Never,
0: That's
1: never,
0: why I tell
1: ever.
0: people, don't let that gray hair stop you from doing anything you want to do. God does
1: Amen.
0: not have an age limit.
1: Yes. Man, I do wish we could just go on for 2 more years with this with this interview. You have so much, and I didn't want to interrupt because the history that you and Rusty have, is amazing. And then I caught another connection there is Bishop Mose. Was it didn't he do Bishop Hawkins' funeral?
0: Yes.
2: Well, first of all, Bishop Mose and Bishop Hawkins were covenant brothers,
1: Yes.
2: and the way I got reconnected to the Dorsey conventions is because a couple of years before they both passed, Bishop Mose invited Bishop Hawkins and Edwin and myself to the convention. I can't remember where it was. I want to say, it was Las Vegas, maybe?
1: Right.
2: Yeah.
0: Yeah, Vegas, it was. That was when they all
2: Yeah.
0: three yeah, came.
2: Yes.
0: It was 2009.
2: Yes, and Bishop Mose had been coming to us since then because one of his former members was a member of Love Center who passed. So he came out
1: Right.
2: to preach the funeral. That was back in the early 90s. And so he and Bishop Hawkins were covenant brothers, and he would come and speak for us, and we would go out to speak for him. The choir went out and did an engagement out at his church, and they fed us and cooked for us and everything. So that's how that connection happened. And when Bishop Mose heard me sing, he said, "Son, I want you to come on the road with me and be my psalmist when I go out preaching." And Bishop Parker said, "Kenny, you can have him." No.
1: Do you know how much this brother does for us?
2: "No, Kenny, you cannot have him." But and so it was a kind of a running joke. And
1: Yes.
2: but that was the connection. And then he did. He did preach Bishop Hawkins' eulogy.
0: Oh, and that's how, I'm not interrupting, but that is how I met the one and only Richard Smallwood because he was such good friends with Edwin.
2: Yes.
0: And that is how I met him. And now
2: Yes.
0: they all call me mother. And they said, do you mind them call? I said, that to me is an honor. It's not an insult. Now, what they do with some of these tapes I have out there, I don't like it, but there's nothing I could do about it. You know how they chopped it up and,
2: Yes.
0: making fun and all that stuff. I said, that's okay, because the people who really understand the essence of it
2: Hey,
0: knew that the
2: they
0: spirit,
2: understand.
0: they understood. I even got a
2: Amen.
0: response from Snoop Dogg and Fantasia. And
2: Yes.
0: they were just a Fantasia said, wow, mother. And I just said, uh-uh. That's God. Only God
2: Yes.
0: could do that.
2: That's right. It kind of reminds me of the Bible, the scripture that says, your latter will be greater than your former.
1: Then your former, yes.
2: And all of us on this line, we probably have more years behind us than we do before us.
1: Yes.
2: But I think about Bible characters like Abraham.
1: Yes.
2: We didn't know nothing about Abraham until God, he was nearly 100 years old before.
1: Yeah, 75, yeah.
2: And
1: All of that, yeah.
2: so when God began using him, so I just thank God for every day.
1: Amen. Amen. Thank you both for being here. So one last time, Brother Watson, give us the date and time and place of your gathering here in Northern California.
2: The debut concert for the West Coast Regional Union is Saturday at 5 o'clock, June 20th. Saturday, June 20th, 5 o'clock at Minglethon Temple here in Oakland, 1222 Market Street. And our special guest is President Merda Gentry from
1: Amen.
2: the
1: Amen.
2: National.
1: And
2: Are you
1: you're welcome.
2: excited?
0: The rest of you are welcome. Birmingham, Alabama. We haven't been there since 1990. We're going
1: Yes.
0: back to Birmingham the last week, July the 25th through August 1st at the Birmingham Downtown Sheraton Hotel.
1: Amen.
0: That is where we will be.
1: Amen. Amen. Thank you both for being here. I know that everyone who's going to listen to this broadcast will get a blessing. Thank you.
0: But thank you. No, thank you for having us. Thank you.
2: Thank you, Pastor Terrence. We love you.
1: You're welcome. Thank you, brother. Love you guys too.
0: All
1: Blessings.
0: right.
2: Bless.
0: Listen, thank you. Bye-bye.
3: Oh, yeah. Come on. Come on.

0: Bless his holy name. There is nobody like the Lord. Hallelujah. I know you tremendously enjoy that right there. My son Turner with Delivered. Amen. I like that sound, my son. And then Pastor Mike Jr. with God is Amazing. And our very own, of course, Walter Hawkins, the late great Bishop Walter Hawkins with Thank You. Amen. And Bishop Yvette Flunder in there. We praise God for Jesus. We praise God for you. Oh, listen, we are going into another three. That's right. We have three They're all Bay Area, all Bay Area. Let's listen to them right now.
1: KDYA Gospel 1190, The Light, is recognizing National Family Month, observed from Mother's Day through Father's Day. The theme is families, inequalities, and child well-being. It's timed to coincide with the end of the school year when families spend more time together. The goal is to celebrate the strength of families and offer support for the challenges they face. This is Pastor Terrence Nichols, and today our family devotional emphasizes that family is God's first ministry, and He wants it to be our first ministry as well. Genesis chapter 1, verses 27 through 28 emphasizes, "So God created mankind in His own image, and in the image of God, He created them, male and female. God blessed them and said to them, 'Be fruitful and increase in number, fill the earth and multiply.' He commanded them to subdue it, rule over the fish in the sea and the birds in the sky, over every living creature that moves on the earth. God blessed them and said to them, 'Be fruitful and increase in number, fill the earth and subdue it, rule over the fish of the sea and the birds in the sky and over every living creature that moves on the ground.'" Genesis 2 and 18 says that before God created the church, He created the family. He stated, "It is not good for man to be alone." God formed family as the first place where love is learned, faith is modeled, and purpose is nurtured. When we strengthen our families, we strengthen our witness. We allow our light to shine brighter in this world. This month, we return to God's blueprint of connection, compassion, and commitment. Take the time to have a sit-down meal with the family. No phones, no TV, just family connecting and communicating with each other. Lord, help us honor the ministry You have placed in our homes. Family first.
2: Pastor Christopher Willis of Triumphant Worship Church in Fairfield and gospel artist has four songs that will keep you praising God. Shout!
3: Everybody shout, for the Lord has come, shout.
0: Oh, how I love Jesus.
4: Oh, how I love Jesus.
0: Whoa. Free indeed, the remix.
5: So much.
0: We are the Sanctified Church.
6: Psalms 47 and 1 says, "Open up your hands, all ye people, and shout unto God with the voice of triumph."
0: You can purchase these gospel songs wherever you purchase your gospel music. Thank you, Pastor Christopher Willis, for these songs of continual praise.
7: Colossians 1 and 13 says, "He has delivered us from the domain."

See, there are folks without homes. They're living out in the streets. And the drug habits. I'm not just talking about folks out in the street, but right in the church, drug habits that some folks hiding.

0: Bless his holy name. That was the late, great, my neighbor in Vallejo, Eugene Cole. Hello, Sister Selena. Amen. Hello to all the Persuaded Singers and to Tabernacle of David Missionary Baptist Church. We have not forgotten Eugene, and he let us know, I'm back. Amen. And then, of course, Anthony Washington and Levitical Movement with You Get the Glory. I've been rocking that song. It stays in my spirit. And then the one, the only, hallelujah, we praise God for Deborah Henderson, Pastor Deborah Henderson. He sees, he knows, he cares. We're going to be hearing some new information from her, and you got to get out and get that project. He sees, he knows, he cares. Download it today. Oh, that ministers every time. Amen. Saints of God, we are indeed getting ready to close. We thank you for being a part of the ministry today. We thank God that Galatians chapter 5 told us to walk in the spirit, not in the flesh. And we continue reading Galatians chapter 5 as we look at what the Lord wants us to do, where it tells us about the fruit of the spirit. But the fruit of the spirit in verse 22 is love, joy, peace, forbearance, kindness, goodness, faithfulness, gentleness, and self-control. Against such things there is no law. Those who belong to Christ Jesus have crucified the flesh with his passions and desires. And since we live by the Spirit, let us keep in step with the Spirit. Let us not become conceited, provoking, and envying each other. And so we praise God for those songs that we have just heard, those three songs. We praise God for the entire body of work of songs from Bay Area artists and beyond. We certainly thank God, amen, for that first song with Ricky Dillard and New G. Lord, take over. Take over my life. And that's what we want him to do in the spirit, is to take over our lives. Have your way in our lives, says the word of God. And then, of course, last week, I had to end by playing Pop Winans. It was Father's Day celebration, y'all. And you know, some said, I haven't heard that song. And I love the way Pop Winans closed it, the way you closed it with Pop Winans. And so guess what? We are going to do it again today. Amen. Remember, go to somebody's church on tomorrow. If you don't have a church home, come and visit with us at One Church, 233 James Road in American Canyon. I know. You've been saying, I'm going to get there, and you haven't made it yet. Ain't no shame in it. Just come as the doors are open. So come, amen, as the Spirit leads you to come. Come forward. Bring your family. Bring yourself. Amen. But come and obey the Spirit of the Lord. He's telling you to do so. He's telling you to get connected. You know you miss in-person worship. You miss, hallelujah, the presence of the Lord amongst us. Amen. And he does that powerfully in the congregation better than he can in isolation. Did you hear me? Amen. It's time for you to get back into the congregation and stop trying to figure it all out and worship by yourself in isolation. When you're in church, you can't flip the channels. Amen. You have to stay tuned in the station, J-E-S-U-S. I'm talking to somebody today. Amen. So listen to the Spirit of the Lord. Go back to your church home. Go find a good church in your neighborhood. If you're close to American Canyon, come on. And even if you're far, if it's alive, it's worth the drive. Amen. 233 James Road, American Canyon, One Church. 10:30 a.m. Amen. We will see you there. And Pops Winers is saying, you got to get on board this train. Amen. You're walking along the tracks, but you're not on the train. This train is bound for glory. Come on, Pop Winers, this train. God bless you, everybody.
1: I know it may be hard to believe that when you're going through, God is with you. But believe that he sees, he knows.

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Hey!

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2: KDYA Gospel 1190 The Light is recognizing National Family Month, observed from Mother's Day through Father's Day. The theme is Families, Inequalities, and Child Well-Being. It's timed to coincide with the end of the school year when families spend more time together. The goal is to celebrate the strength of families and offer support for the challenges they face. This is Pastor Terrence Nichols, and today our family devotional emphasizes that family is God's first ministry, and He wants it to be our first ministry as well. Genesis chapter 1, verses 27 through 28 emphasizes, "So God created mankind in His own image, and in the image of God, He created them male and female. God blessed them and said to them, 'Be fruitful and increase in number, fill the earth and multiply.' He commanded them to subdue it, rule over the fish in the sea and the birds in the sky, over every living creature that moves on the earth. God blessed them and said to them, 'Be fruitful and increase in number, fill the earth and subdue it, rule over the fish of the sea and the birds in the sky, and over every living creature that moves on the ground.'" Genesis 2 and 18 says that before God created the church, He created the family. He stated, "It is not good for man to be alone." God formed family as the first place where love is learned, faith is modeled, and purpose is nurtured. When we strengthen our families, we strengthen our witness. We allow our light to shine brighter in this world. This month, we return to God's blueprint of connection, compassion, and commitment. Take the time to have a sit-down meal with the family. No phones, no TV, just family connecting and communicating with each other. Lord, help us honor the ministry You have placed in our homes. Family first.
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7: Psalms 47 and 1 says, "Open up your hands, all ye people, and shout unto God with the voice of triumph."
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2: I got phone calls from politicians, from business owners, from community leaders, from we can find our start, and we're very passionate about it. God called me. But the difficulty for many of us is to find our finish line. Mm. God has said my time is up and it's okay. I'm a pass the baton. We don't pass the baton with our businesses in our community. Mm. We don't pass the baton in our roles of political leadership or community leadership or church leadership. And I'm not saying everybody's got to leave. When I left, 23 years is a long time anyway.
3: Yes, it is.
2: I say retire, you know, people say, well, you can't retire. You just 44. Well, wow. I started when I was 21.
3: Yes. That's why you look so young, because I was going to ask you how you pulled that off.
2: I had a lady who was the a lead in an aviation company. For those who don't know what aviation is, it's airlines, airplanes, all that. She was a part of a private aviation firm. And she said, you know, I've been doing this role and I feel like God wants to move me to a new role and a new. And you released me to not be in fear and to embrace it. And I've had pastors say to me, I want to be in education. I thought I could only serve God in this one role my whole life. I had one pastor tell me he wants to be a school superintendent, and now he's been freed and released to embrace this role. Watch this, and take his faith to the public school system to be able to empower faculties and staffs and students and districts and all of that. So for me, the exciting thing is to know that people know that seasons exist and they don't all have to look the same. And you can do more than one thing for your whole life. Some people are supposed to do only one thing, but God gave one talent, one, two, and one, five. And so work with what you got, maximize every season you're in, and know that God's got grace for your journey.
3: Amen. I was speaking to my wife the other day, and I said, you know, I'm going to be speaking with Pastor Charles Jenkins. And so she was like, who? I said, you've never heard of him? She said, no. And I said, oh, okay. I said, my God is awesome. She said, oh, I said, yes, that guy. And so, so I only say that to say that, you know, as the scripture says, your gifts will make room for you. Although a lot of people are still rediscovering who you are, your work and the work that you've done have made room for you, because I'm sitting here with four pages of accolades that you have accomplished that most people, some people who are around you and keep up with you, they know, but a lot of people just don't know. I'm not even going to attempt to read all this stuff, but yeah, it's just amazing. I mean, the awards, the accolades that are across the spectrum, not just in gospel music, but you are a humanitarian as well. So I just wanted to say thank you for all your continued work in those other realms and other things that you do as well that God is leading you to do. I just wanted to say that.
2: No, I appreciate it. You know, we don't serve to be seen, but we should be seen serving by somebody somewhere. And our lives should live in a way that gives. And so, you know, I view myself as the FedEx man. You might not know my name. You might not know who I am, but I got a package for you. I got a package for you. Yeah. And I said all this stuff about the book. Some people might be wanting to know where to get it. It's at charlesjenkins.com. Charlesjenkins.com.
3: Amen.
2: Seasons.
3: Amen. So this song that you've got called Never Knew Love with one of my favorite, you know, I do listen to R&B, Stephanie Mills. How did that collaboration come about? I mean, wow, you've done it again, as they say.
2: You know what? I'm an R&B super fan. I was raised listening to it in my mama's car. Lionel Richie and Stephanie Mills and just so many other legends. And I was riding down the street just singing the hook of that record. And I never knew love like this before. And I said, man, there's no love like the love of God. I said, I wonder would they let me gospelize that record. Mm. And I got on the phone with a dear friend, Paxton Baker, who's very close to Stephanie, and shared my idea. And he put me on the phone with Stephanie. We were fast friends and laughing and talking. And I invited her to be a part of this song, this idea. She said she would love to.
3: Yes.
2: And because I wanted to do it the right way, mm-hmm. because I was changing the lyrics, I had to get the permission
3: yes.
2: of the original writer and the original producer. And again, I was gospelizing it.
3: Yeah.
2: And so I had to make it about the Lord.
3: Yes,
2: so I
3: yes.
2: had to change the lyrics. So she gave me the phone numbers of James Ntume, who just passed away.
3: Yeah. Oh, wow.
2: Iconic producer
3: mm-hmm. yes,
2: and
3: yes.
2: Reggie Lucas, who's the
3: yes.
2: original writer.
3: Mm-hmm.
2: And they gave me their blessing. She drove. I was in Atlanta at the time. She drove to a studio where I was from Charlotte, and we jumped in the studio, and the rest is history.
3: Amen. Did she really jump at? I know she did, but I mean, did you find that she really jumped at the opportunity to really do something meaningful in gospel? Because you know, a lot of people, and because I was I co-produced Tom Joyner for 7.5 years. And so I understand that although a lot of people, artists, may sing R&B or do other things for a living, at heart, a lot of them love the Lord. And so this was maybe was an opportunity for her to really collaborate with you and do something that was going to be meaningful in a way that even if she had done it solo, she just wouldn't have gotten the same response. You know what I mean?
2: Yeah. She's a believer. She
3: yes.
2: loves God.
3: Yes.
2: She is done some gospel music work
3: mm-hmm.
2: before, and she was elated at the idea that we were going to take this 1980 Grammy Award winning hit
3: mm-hmm.
2: and lift people up with it in a different kind of way and
3: yeah.
2: celebrate the love of God. And to what you just said, people forget that the Bible is full of stories.
3: Mm-hmm.
2: Stories that might not mention Jesus, stories that talk about love, stories that talk about pain, stories that talk about problems. And you can sing about stories
3: mm-hmm.
2: that reflect real life experiences, circumstances, and situations, just like a teacher can talk about them in a classroom.
3: Yes.
2: And still love God and serve God with a different melody. And so I think sometimes because we hadn't been taught right or
3: mm-hmm.
2: well, sometimes we call some things, we throw them at the wall as wrong, and we ridicule, revile, and reject. And there are people that love God that just maybe with a different rhythm, a different beat, different music. And sometimes R&B music, it overlaps with gospel music.
3: Mm-hmm. Mm-hmm.
2: A lot of R&B singers, you know, the musicians are the same.
3: Yeah, you're right about that. You're right about that.
2: All these R&B musicians mm-hmm. are church boys.
3: Yep.
2: But as long as the content isn't derogatory, defaming, defacing, disrespectful, it's all right to sing about love and the tell stories. I got a song I'm getting ready to drop.
3: Wow.
2: It's going to be a women's anthem. It's called The Soul of a Woman.
3: Wow.
2: And it embodies, I've been told it embodies everything a woman is. It sounds kind of Sam Cooke-ish. It's not a gospel song in what we call gospel, this traditional essence of hallelujah, thank you, Jesus. But it is gospel in the context that it is good news.
3: Yes.
2: And it takes other parts of the scripture, edifying, building up, uplifting, and all of those kinds of things. And so my understanding, revelation, and commitment to what the good news is enables me to make other stuff too. So
3: Amen.
2: I just wanted to give that context and
3: Amen.
2: Understanding.
3: Amen. As we wrap up the interview, I guess this is where we ask you to tell the listeners where they can get more information about you, where they can follow you on social media, where they can get your music, and once again, where they can purchase your book, Seasons.
2: You can follow me right now on Instagram, Charles Jenkins is my name, or on Facebook, follow me at Charles Jenkins Music. I'm talking back to you and hanging out with you on a regular basis. And so jump in, charlesjenkins.com, where you get the book Seasons. Feedback is amazing. Friends are buying them for friends. I'm happy to get it to you today. charlesjenkins.com. And I'm working on a brand new album. Stay tuned.
3: Oh, okay. See, I'm tempted to ask you to go into that, but I won't do that. I won't do it because we'll be here, you know. I'll have to have you back.
2: I hadn't said this nowhere else.
3: Okay,
2: that's all I'm gonna say.
3: Okay,
2: you got it first. I'm working on a brand new album.
3: Okay, I understand. So listen, the one and only Pastor Charles Jenkins, thank you so much for returning to Real Gospel, and thank you, and have a tremendous rest of the day.
2: Thank you. You do the same.
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3: This is Ed Gray. Do you have problems? Even the most together people have storms to face. In fact, the people who are winning the most in life often have the biggest challenges in front of them. The people who win the most are often the biggest risk takers. Problems are the weights the universe uses to help you exercise your soul. Think about it. If you went to the gym and worked out and used light weights, what would happen? Not much. Your muscles would not grow and expand because they weren't given enough resistance. Likewise, if you go through life without any problems, you'll never have the opportunity to work out your soul. The next time you're faced with a problem, tell yourself, this is just a spiritual workout. Work through it, and it will make you a bigger person. I'm Ed Gray, author of the book 40 Days to a Life of Gold. Elevate your thoughts and rise.

0: The Lord will make a way somehow. The Reverend Al Green with our real flashback song of the hour. This is the X-Man. Here's new music from Dr. Judith Christie McAllister. God is on my side.
1: It's so good to know that in the time of trouble, that we have a pavilion.

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Musical Soul Food Gospel is now on Alexa. It's easy. Just say, "Alexa, play Musical Soul Food." From classic gospel hits to today's inspiring voices, you'll hear music that uplifts, encourages, and inspires anytime, right in your own home. Say it today. Alexa, play Musical Soul Food.

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0: Dependable by Travis Green, and before Travis Green, Tamaya J with Heavenly, and before Heavenly, a classic from Diedrich Haddon, Don't Leave Me. Don't you leave me either. More great gospel music is on the way. All I need you to do is stick and stay.
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0: I'm moving on, y'all. 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

0: It's time for a Power Minute.
1: This is Ed Gray. Like many people, I too want to be rich. So I'm studying the methods that others have used to gain wealth. We don't have to reinvent the wheel, just model its movements. One way to model the movements of the wealthy is to study them. One of the books I'm

0: Want to buy a house? Make sure to have your documents in order. This is April for Focus on Women. Gerilyn, what docs do we need to have in order prior to purchase?
1: Definitely have 2 years of tax returns. And please make sure the tax returns have been filed properly, because they will try and get a transcript from the government. You're going to have bank statements. Typically, I think it's your last 2 months' bank statements. And then you have to have, if you're paid by a check, typically 2 months of paychecks. And then when they look at your bank statement, they want to make sure you have enough money in the bank for your down payment.
0: Also, can you explain equity and escrow?
1: So it's the difference between what your home is worth and what you owe on your home. 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
0: Thanks, Gerilyn. I'm April for Focus on Women.

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8: 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Yeah. Here we go. This is what it says.

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1: Christians never have to worry. 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
1: If you don't know the Lord Jesus Christ as your personal Savior, I give you a personal invitation right now to come to Jesus. You know, the gospel is simply this. Man was lost on his way to hell, on his way to the lake of fire. Jesus Christ, the only begotten Son of God, came to this earth. He was born, lived, persecuted, died, and he rose again with all power in his hand. And because he paid that price, we can now receive him as our personal Lord and Savior and be redeemed back to the Father. I don't want you to think that you can continue life the way that you're living. You know, John 9:31 says, "Now we know that God heareth not sinners, but if any man be a worshiper of him and doeth his will, him he heareth." Come to Jesus now. Don't be ashamed. Don't be embarrassed. You can't sneak to Jesus. Come boldly to his throne. You need to give him your life. Most people want the Lord to do something for them, but they don't want to give their lives to him. That's just like if I were to ask you to sharpen my pencil, but I didn't want to give you my pencil. Or I wanted you to fix the brakes on my car, but I don't want to give you my car. How can that be done? We want the Lord to do so many things for our lives, but we don't want to give our lives to him. Give your life to the Lord. If you did give your life to him, and you say, "Pastor Wall, I gave my life to the Lord a long time ago, but I have to admit, I kind of fell off the road, and I need to come back to him. I'm a backslider." Proverbs 14:14 says, "The backslider in heart shall be filled with his own ways." If you've been filled with your own ways and you have not been pleasing the Lord, you've not been going the way that God has commissioned you to go, renew that relationship with the Lord now. Don't let this hour pass. Don't do it. Well, maybe you're one who says, "You know, Pastor Wall, I'm saved, but I can't stop sinning. I keep doing the same thing over and over and over. I don't know what's wrong. I got delivered from this thing, but I can't seem to stay delivered." You know, Jesus said that when a spirit goes out of a man, he walketh round and round about, and then comes back and says, "I'm going to go to my house." And he comes back finding it swept, garnished, clean. In other words, you have to replace the space. When you've been delivered from something, replace the space. The Word of God says that if you sing unto the Lord with psalms, hymns, spiritual songs, singing, making melody in your heart to the Lord, you'll be filled with the Spirit of God. The Word of God also says, "Hunger and thirst after righteousness, and you shall be filled." Don't leave yourself empty. Come to the Lord. We're going to pray right now, wherever you are. If you're driving, keep your eyes open and talk to the Lord. If you're in your home, wherever you are, if you're listening to this over the radio, this is your opportunity. Jesus loves you, and he wants to save your life. Let's pray. Now, you're not just going to be repeating words that I'm saying, but you're going to be talking directly to God. Know that you're talking directly to him. Jesus said this, "When you come to the Father, know that he already knows what you have need of before you ask him." He already knows, but we're coming by faith. And I want you to pray now. Know that you're talking to the Father. And now say, "Father, in the name of Jesus Christ, I come before you right now. I'm a sinner. Will you please forgive me of all my sins? I know Jesus died for me, and you raised him from the dead. Raise me now from my death of sins. Lord Jesus, come into my life and live your life through me so that I can please the Father just like you do. Father, thank you for saving me. Thank you for forgiving me of my sins. Fill me with your Holy Spirit. I hunger for righteousness. I hunger for righteousness. I thirst for your righteousness. Fill me now, for I belong to you. Thank you so much for saving me. My life belongs to you. I don't have it any longer. Use me as you wish. Thank you again for saving me. In Jesus' name I pray. Amen. Now, for those of you who just gave your lives to the Lord, I want you to know heaven is rejoicing because you have given your life to the Lord. Now, continue to give your life to the Lord. Just say it, Lord, I give my life to you. Lord, I give my soul to you. Lord, I give my will to you. Lord, I give everything to you. For I belong to you now. In the name of Jesus Christ, I pray. Amen.
0: That brings another edition of Real Gospel to a close, family. An altar call is what this has all been about. Now, may the grace of the Lord Jesus Christ and the love of God and the communion of the Holy Spirit

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0: 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I'm calling to Rep Pastors Melvin and Debbie Hines from Grace Worship Center in Chesapeake, Virginia.
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1: Hi, I'm Mike Chandler, and I have a word for you today, and I have a word especially for someone out there who's going through a very difficult time right now. It just looks like nothing's gone wrong, and you're bordering on being depressed. This is a word for you. It's 1 Thessalonians 5:18. I'm going to read from the NIV version. It says, "Give thanks in all circumstances, for this is God's will for you in Christ Jesus." Are you giving thanks in every situation, all circumstances? This might seem like a stretch at first, and you're going, "Mike, what are you talking about, man? I'm going through some terrible stuff right now." And it's hard, especially when you're going through a season of difficulty. But notice today's verse doesn't say give thanks for everything. It says give thanks in everything. In other words, this is what I'm talking about. No matter what's going on in your life, find something to be thankful for. Just don't focus on what's wrong in your life. Focus on what God will do in your life. There are some good things happening in your life, but sometimes it's difficult because there's so many negative things. There's so many bad things. They just overwhelm you. But if you focus on those negative things, more negative things will manifest themselves. When you are thankful, it opens up the door for God to move on your behalf. That's why it says, this is God's will for you. He wants you to be close to Him, to receive His strength and power by giving thanks. That's why we should always have the attitude that says, God, in spite of what's happened, I choose to be grateful. I may be sick, but Father, thank you for being my healer. Thank you for giving me great friends and a fantastic family. Or I may be struggling in my marriage, but God, thank you for being my restorer. Thank you for giving me another sunrise, God. Thank you for letting me take another breath into this body. And as you give thanks for everything, in everything, you will see God's hand move mightily on your behalf. And you will come out of that difficulty better than you ever were, stronger and wiser than before. That's your word for today. 1 Thessalonians 5:18. I am Mike Chandler, and that's your word.
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If they will admit it, they will tell you that Satan has stolen one thing or the other from them. You may even know of someone that used to sing their favorite song, but for some reason or another, they don't sing it anymore. Well, I would suggest to you,

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Just wave your hand.

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Lord, I trust you and believe. Can y'all hear me?

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2: This is Ed Gray. Yesterday I said, it is the responsibility of those of us with voices to speak up and defend the rights of the poor and needy, especially if you call yourself a Christian. The good book tells us, whatever you did for the least of these brethren of mine, you did for me. Whatever you did not do for the least of them, you did not do for me. By caring for only those in the same ethnic or cultural group as ours, or the same socioeconomic status, we ignore the God in others and can bring judgment on ourselves. As the late Reverend Dr. Martin Luther King Jr. once said, injustice anywhere is injustice everywhere. Make the world a better place by caring about all people. I'm Ed Gray, author of the book 40 Days to a Life of Gold. Elevate your thoughts and rise.

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I like that. 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Put them together. I think we can say it one more time.

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0: City. Hey, Bishop Lambert, Wayne Gates, Senior. It's been rough.
1: Procrastination? Don't let that window of opportunity close. This is April for Focus on Women. Unfortunately, over the past few years, I've been to way too many funerals. It seems that too often someone is falling victim to an unexpected death. What's been most troubling is that in many of the occasions, the individual has been on my mind, but I failed to make time to give him or her a call just to say hey. Well, I'm here to state, don't procrastinate. Make time for loved ones and reach out when they come to mind. We are all extremely busy between trying to be the superwoman at work, keeping our household running, checking homework, or working towards that college degree. We have endless tasks on our to-do list. But what good is that to-do list if we fail to nurture the relationships that made us who we are? In the big scheme of things, taking a few minutes out of your day to call that auntie who talks way too much or stop by that relative's house just to say, how you doing, is not going to keep you from accomplishing your goals. In fact, it will probably help as you'll receive some unexpected support and wisdom. So don't let the window of opportunity close on your relationships. A simple call to say hey or a handwritten note dropped in the mail will ensure you don't miss the chance to tell someone you care. For Focus on Women, this is April Anderson. Make sure that window stays open and stay dynamic.
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1: Hey, this is Dr. Mark Whitlock with Get Right with God. You know, to get right with God, it happens when you act right. The Bible says in Proverbs chapter 21, verse 3, to do justice and judgment is more acceptable to the Lord than sacrifice. 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And finally, acting right is having the courage to share your testimony and the hope of Christ with others in a gentle and kind manner. This is Dr. Mark Whitlock with Get Right with God. 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
3: 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Oh, come on, rejoice.
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0: Here's one to take you back. Back in the day on Rejoice Musical Soul Food.
1: Ladies and gentlemen, I would like to introduce to the stage right now one of the greatest gospel singers of our time,

0: In the choir stand. Where is that? In the choir stand. Where it at?
1: In the choir stand. Where
0: is
1: that?
0: Hey!
1: In the choir stand.
0: Eddie, I want to go back to that. Gotta keep watching.
1: Where is that?
0: Do that break. One, two. And ready, you do it. Hey.

0: It's in the choir set, baby. Yes, it is. Anybody still singing the choir? Where you at, choir members? God bless you. Oh, yeah. Praise in the choir stand.
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0: It's time for a Power Minute.
1: This is Ed Gray. Like many people, I too want to be rich. So I'm studying the methods that others have used to gain wealth. We don't have to reinvent the wheel, just model its movements. One way to model the movements of the wealthy is to study them. One of the books I'm rereading is The Millionaire Mind by Thomas J. Stanley. It's a book I highly recommend if you seriously want to join the ranks of the 3.5 million millionaires in America. Most millionaires are not much different than you and me, except they are very careful with their money. Over the next few days, I'm going to share with you some of the secrets I learned from the wealthy. If it's possible in the world, it's possible for you and me. We only need to learn how. I'm Ed Gray, author of the book 40 Days to a Life of Gold. Plant today's thought in the garden of your mind and let your consciousness grow with it.

0: I wish I had a witness tonight. Can I ask y'all one question? The question is simply this: what did he see?
1: He saw the best.
0: I can't get no help up in here, because there are some folk in here that people have wrote you off, said you would never amount to anything, said that you would never end up being anywhere. But my return.

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1: This is Ed Gray. 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

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Tell them something God. 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Let me prophesy. 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

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It's going to be God. I wish I had some people of faith in the room tonight. 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Everybody say, something good is trying to give you something to put in the heavens. It's about to take place. 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

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I'm telling y'all, while we're standing here worshiping, God is working on stuff.

0: never done this. This is fun. This is almost like preaching. You know what I'm saying? Number five. Hey, this is Dr. Mark Whitlock with Get Right with God. Today, let's talk about getting right by being faithful in marriage. The Bible says in Hebrews chapter 13, verse 4, marriage is honorable in all, and the bed undefiled. By whoremongers and adulterers, God will judge. Being faithful in marriage is avoiding compromising situations, such as having an intimate one-on-one time with friends of the opposite sex. 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I'm Mark Whitlock with Get Right with God. 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

0: 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Are you having fun? 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
2: This is Ed Gray. Because of the privatization of the prison system, some publicly traded companies and their stockholders earn dividends incarcerating large numbers of minorities. Blacks and Hispanics are disproportionately sent to prison. Once they are incarcerated, they are forced to work 10 to 14 hours a day for the total pay of about $1.70 a day. The prison companies and their outside contractors sell products from inmates' work for profits and personal gain. Should we be surprised to learn that millions are spent each year in Washington on lobbyists by the labor unions representing the guards, the companies that own the prisons, and construction companies that build the prisons? As they build them, the demand for prisoners increase. I'm Ed Gray, author of the book 40 Days to a Life of Gold. Elevate your thoughts

I gotta put this declaration in the room. And we leaving. I've got to put this declaration in the room because I don't want you leaving here doubting what God's saying. I want you to know if he said it, it's got to happen. I want

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they took me down to be baptized. And you know, Green, they didn't have no pews like they have in the back of the church now. They took me down to a little muddy pond. And by me being a small boy,

Do you live through social media? For Focus on Women, this is April. I see it all the time. Folks so engaged in their devices that they are walking into traffic, into poles, walls, you name it. Really, ladies, are we that engaged in what's going on in someone else's life that we can't take a minute to engage with what's going on around us? When you scroll through Facebook, Instagram, or whatever, you're showered with photos of people taking perfect vacations, having that fabulous meal, or being at the best party. We've begun to live in a brag culture where our daily experiences must be validated by awesome pictures and posts. And we've somehow started to measure our self-worth by the numbers of likes and shares we have. Now, I'm all for sharing experiences, and I enjoy photos of that great party I missed. But when we are so focused on memorializing the party, as opposed to talking to people there or dancing and enjoying it, then that life that we've captured in the pictures really isn't what it appears to be. Learn to take pleasure and enjoy the day-to-day for the sake of it, and not for the social media post. Life is short, and let's enjoy our connectivity. For Focus on Women, this is April. 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
1: This is Ed Grutt. A lot of people have the idea that in order to accumulate $1 million, they have to make $1 million. That's not true. There's a proverb that says, "He who gathers money little by little makes it grow," end quote. For example, let's suppose that at the age of 20 and for the next 40 years, you put $1,000 a year in an investment fund that yielded 12.5% interest. 40 years later, at the age of 60, you will have accumulated $1 million. You see, interest earns interest, which earns interest, which earns interest, and it never stops. In other words, the amount of money you put away is not nearly as important as the amount of interest and the time period. The earlier you start and the more you earn in interest, the less you need to start with. You don't have to earn a lot of money to retire a millionaire. Just be wise with it. I'm Ed Grutt.
2: Now we're here to encourage you to walk into your new season, a season of freedom and a season of victory. Here it is.

My name is Wanda. I want to give a shout out to my church in Dover, Delaware. My church is Greater Life Christian Church, Star Hill Lane. My leaders are Pastor, Overseer James Ashley Jr., and his lovely wife, Pastor Pepper Ashley. I love my church. God bless. Thank you.

0: This is Dr. Mark Whitlock with Get Right with God. Let's talk today about getting right by raising up your child. The Bible says in Proverbs chapter 22, verse 6, train up a child in the way he should go, and when he gets old, he will not depart from it. Frederick Douglass said, it's better you raise the child than the police having to discipline your child. Raising up a child is setting the primary example of God's love, demonstrating forgiveness and generosity, trust and obedience within daily life. Raising up a child is focusing on shaping a child's heart and mind for God rather than merely managing their behavior. Raising up a child is actively teaching biblical principles, encouraging children to ask questions, to build a sturdy spiritual foundation. Finally, raising up a child means incorporating regular family meetings, family dinners, family outings, family Bible study and prayer, teaching a child to rely on God. This is Dr. Mark Whitlock with Get Right with God. 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
1: Hey, time to rejoice. Oh, come on, rejoice.
2: The big dog has arrived.

The Importance of Rest for Focus on Women. This is April. We are all running at top speed. And I think as women, we're running faster than anyone. And it's all taking a toll on us mentally and physically. So today, I'm urging you to rest. Now, we've spoken many times about the importance of getting enough sleep, how over time, the lack of sleep results in weight gain, increased blood pressure, and higher risk of heart attacks. But today, I'm specifically talking about rest, that needed break from the everydayness, that time where we allow ourselves to replenish, to slow down, to refocus. True rest is just as important as sleep. It's amazing how we've conditioned ourselves to take pride in not using all of our vacation days or bragging about how busy we are. Yes, we couch our comments as complaints, but too often we wear these complaints as badges of honor, as though proving our struggles and busyness bring us self-worth. Well, that's just plain stupid. Every day we march closer and closer to death, and when we finally get there, do we want our lives to be measured by our to-do list? Instead, take the time to rest, to reflect, to pray, to enjoy family, to slow down. For Focus on Women, this is April Anderson, Rest Dynamically.

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Yes, I would like to give a shout out to the Greater Love Kingdom Building Church, and my pastor is Anthony Wagner. Yes, God be the glory.

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1: Hey, this is Dr. Mark Whitlock with Get Right with God. Today, let's talk about getting right with God by living right. The Bible says in Proverbs chapter 3, verses 5 through 6, trust in the Lord at all times and lean not to your own understanding, but in all your ways acknowledge him and he will direct thy path. 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
2: 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Oh, come on. Rejoice!
3: To the nobodies, to the abandoned, who couldn't see and the pain was a plan. Looking back now, Lord, I can say thank you. Now let me tell you,

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It knows no religion. It's not prejudice. Pain is just pain. And sometimes in life, every now and then, you encounter that kind of pain that is so deep on the inside that you can't cut it out with a knife. You want to reach inside of your skin and pull it out. And all that you can't pull out, you look to your left and your right and you can't find nobody that can feel what you feel, that know what you know. Feel what you feel and know what you know in your soul. Somebody said, well, what is the difference between my heart hurting and my soul? Because my soul, it's my mind, it's my intellect, it's my emotions, it's where I live and I move and I have my existence. And every now and then the force of the enemy would come against you. Because, oh no, it's not you that the enemy is after. It's your soul. It's your existence. It's the essence of who you are. And when you can't find anybody to help you fight, oh yeah, your friends are gonna try to help you. The preacher may try to help you. The doctor may try to help you. The lawyer may try to help you. But every now and then, you gotta reach down

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Daddy said, "Son, I want to talk to you." He said, "First thing I want you to know is I'm proud of you." He said, "You carried me all over the country. If I needed some water, you were there. If I needed some food, you were there." He said, "I'm proud of you." And he said, "As long as you live, I'll never die." He said, "You walk like me, you act like me, you look like me." He said, "But I got to want something I want you to do." I said, "What is that, Daddy?" This is what Daddy told me. He said, "Son,

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0: Let's Talk Entrepreneurship. For Focus on Women, this is April. Today, we're talking all things entrepreneurship with spirit-driven apparel owner, Alisa Graves. Spirit-driven allows the wearer to show on the outside the spirit that empowers them from the inside. Alisa, what advice can you offer women looking to start a business?
1: The biggest challenge, one, as an entrepreneur, period, for me, was to embrace the process. You are always in process, and it's not as short as you want it to be. What could happen is that you could give up, or you could get frustrated. And what I've learned is that at this point, my motto is, if at first you don't succeed, try. Because there's so many moments, and I can say this, there's so many moments where I really didn't know what I was doing. And I know that God gave me what I needed to do it. And if I didn't continue to try, as well as trust, those things would not have happened.
0: Thanks for sharing, Alisa. It's always inspiring to hear how faith will see you through. For Focus on Women, this is April Anderson. Stay spirit-driven and dynamic.

Nobody gets an easy ride. We all have a cross to bear. But there's wisdom in the fire, and every moment is an opportunity. Embrace the journey.

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1: This is Ed Gray. I'm in the studio with Mike Howard, our Power Person of the Month. Mike is a motivational speaker and author of the book, From Ordinary to Extraordinary. Mike, in your book, you talk about having a flight plan for success. Tell us more about that.
2: If you want to go somewhere in life, there's always someone who can show you how to get there. Find mentors and develop relationships with people who have achieved the level of success that you are seeking. Talk to them and learn about their setbacks and comebacks. Make a wish list of 10 people you can meet who can give you information that will benefit your life. Invite them out for coffee, lunch, or dinner. And oh yes, pick up the check.
1: That was Mike Howard, author of the book From Ordinary to Extraordinary. I'm Ed Gray.

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1: Hi, this is Dr. Mark Whitlock with Getting Right with God. Today, let's talk about getting right by staying faithful to God. The Bible says in 1 Corinthians chapter 15, verse 58, therefore, my beloved brethren and sister, be ye steadfast, unmovable, always abounding in the work of the Lord, for as much as ye know that your labor is not in vain in the Lord. I'm talking to somebody. Staying faithful to God is being honest with God in prayer about your pain and fear and anger. God is not discouraged by your struggles. Staying faithful to God is clinging to God's promises in the Word to counteract doubt and deception and fear. Staying faithful to God is looking back over your life and to know it was God who brought you through dangers, seen and unseen, to build confidence that God will bring you through. And finally, staying faithful to God is trusting in God in all your ways and acknowledge Him, and He will direct your path. Listen, this is Dr. Mark Whitlock with Get Right with God. 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

0: top of your mouth and praise him like it's yours. 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I believe. If God said it, that settles it. God has spoken and let the church say.
1: Mother, can we talk?
2: Yes, baby. I've been waiting a long time for this conversation.
1: Mom, thank you for raising me the right way, even though I chose to live my life the wrong way. I know now you love me.
2: Thank you.
1: Out of all the times I disrespected you, lied to you, and didn't listen to you, I need you to hear me now. Listen.

My name is Minister Sandy Daring. I would like to give a shout out to my pastor and elect lady, Elder Ernie L. Cooper and Robin Cooper from the Greater St. Luke Church family. Thank you.

0: 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Today, let's talk about getting right by exercising. Yes. Exercising is viewing the human body as a temple of the Holy Spirit and turns exercise into an act of obedience and worship. That means getting up and moving, doing your sit-ups and doing your push-ups, doing your run, walk around the block. Exercise is pushing through physical limitations to build mental and spiritual stamina, aiding in personal discipline and faith. Exercising improves mental energy, clarity, and focus, making it easier to meditate on scripture and hear God's voice. Finally, Jesus walked every place he went. That means Jesus exercised every day. Exercising helps manage stress and anxiety, allowing for a more peaceful, trusting connection with God. I'm Dr. Mark Whitlock, Jr. with Get Right with God. Please email me for prayer at Mark E. Whitlock, Jr. at gmail.com.
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1: In days and times in which we live, and these are crucial times. Times of trouble everywhere. Uncertainties, unrest everywhere you go. Well, you just don't know. It has us in a dilemma. You don't know what the weather gonna be. Huh? Don't know whether you got a job tomorrow. Some of us don't even know whether we are still married or not. That's just how uncertain things are. Sometimes you think you're married, you are not. Your health is so uncertain. You're well one day, sick the next one. Is that right?

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If you get in the lion den, he'll keep you. And when temptation all around you, you need to know beyond the shadow of a doubt that I've been born again. How many of you know you've been born again? We used to sing a little song, Where I Came From. And I just want you to kind of listen in. And if you can answer me back, well and good. But we used to sing this little song down in Tennessee.

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0: Put your hands together like this. 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
0: Come on, y'all.

Set an impossible goal. You might surprise yourself. For Focus on Women, this is April. Goal setting. You know that thing we do at the beginning of the year, but all too often before January is over, we've given up. Well, I have a proposal for you. Think big. I mean really, really big. Yes, you may think I'm nuts, but whatever that giant goal is, I want you to say it out loud. But instead of saying, I will lose that 50 pounds or I will buy a house, this time say, I am. I am losing 50 pounds or I am buying a house. Then when you get home, write down that goal and that one step you're going to take today, not tomorrow, to live that goal. Now, with that first step written, I then want you to live that step all week. So if you want to buy a house, the first thing you need to do is to write down that you need to speak to a realtor or go online and find out how to buy a house. Then next week, write down the next step. Perhaps it's getting your credit report or creating a budget. You get the picture? The same goes for that 50 pounds. Write down what you will do today. Maybe it's take a 5-minute walk or dance in your living room for 10 minutes or saying no to that slice of bread. The point is that when we speak and do in the now and not the tomorrow, our steps are intentional and not in the future. For Focus on Women, this is April Anderson. Live in the now.

This is what got us in trouble right here. These little interludes got us in trouble. Hey, where my old school at? Where my old school at? If you 37 and above, you old school. Just keep that bass line going.

gotta open up your mouth. Clapping is good, but you gotta get the word out. Get the word out. It's the word. It's the word. Yeah, yeah.

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2: This is Ed Gray. Victor Hugo once said, "There's one thing stronger than all the armies in the world, and that is an idea whose time has come." Ray Kroc, who built McDonald's restaurants into a worldwide empire, was in his 50s and selling milkshake machines for a living when he visited the original McDonald's drive-in restaurant in Riverside, California. He drove up early one morning before the place opened and saw customers forming a line outside. He also saw an idea whose time had come, and nothing could stop him from turning that idea into reality. At any one given time, God gives at least 12 people the same idea. Some people just don't believe in their visions. Others will just be afraid. But the one who believes and has the courage to act inherits the wealth of the universe. I'm Ed Gray. Elevate your thoughts and rise.

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The Fear of Fear. For Focus on Women, this is April Anderson. Fear is a necessary emotion. It raises warning flags to ensure self-protection. It's what's responsible for our fight or flight trigger, and a healthy dose of fear has kept us all safe at one time or another. But when fear keeps us from growing and achieving our goals or the life we crave, we need to reevaluate it and own it. If there's something that you have wanted to do, have yearned to do, but have not taken the initiative to do, then perhaps it's fear getting in your way. Fear of failure or fear of success, either way, the paralyzing effects of fear are preventing you from going for that goal. Do you think you aren't smart enough or aren't deserving enough or aren't talented enough? Whatever it is, that self-defeating crutch you're leaning on is nothing more than fear. And if you continue to lean on it, you're allowing your fear to trigger a self-fulfilling prophecy. Realize that all success comes with hard work, focus, and yes, sometimes failure. But it's through pushing through the failure and committing to the hard work that we sweep the fear aside and see the fruits of success. So don't fear the fear. Instead, take some deep breaths, calm your mind, visualize your success, and go for it. For Focus on Women, this is April. Be dynamically fearless.

all passed on to you. The Lord Jesus, on the night he was betrayed, took bread. And when he had given thanks, he broke it and said, "This is my body, which is for you. Do this in remembrance of me." In the same way, after supper, he took the cup, saying, "This cup is the new covenant in my blood. Do this whenever you drink it in remembrance of me. For whenever you eat this bread and drink this cup,

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0: 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It only functions once it is opened. 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

I just do a shout out for my church family, God in Light Apostolic Baptist Church. Brother Reverend Roy Buxton Jr. is the pastor. Thank you. Have a blessed day.

0: This is Dr. Mark Whitlock with Get Right with God. Let's talk today about getting right by raising up your child. The Bible says in Proverbs chapter 22, verse 6, train up a child in the way he should go, and when he gets old, he will not depart from it. Frederick Douglass said, it's better you raise the child than the police having to discipline your child. Raising up a child is setting the primary example of God's love, demonstrating forgiveness and generosity, trust and obedience within daily life. Raising up a child is focusing on shaping a child's heart and mind for God rather than merely managing their behavior. Raising up a child is actively teaching biblical principles, encouraging children to ask questions, to build a sturdy spiritual foundation. Finally, raising up a child means incorporating regular family meetings, family dinners, family outings, family Bible study and prayer, teaching a child to rely on God. This is Dr. Mark Whitlock with Get Right with God. 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
1: 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Oh, come on, rejoice.

0: Thank you. 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Thank you. 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God is so good. Are you having fun? These old songs doing anything for you?
1: Hi, this is Dr. Mark Whitlock with Getting Right with God. Today, let's talk about getting right by staying faithful to God. The Bible says in 1 Corinthians chapter 15, verse 58, therefore, my beloved brethren and sister, be ye steadfast, unmovable, always abounding in the work of the Lord, for as much as ye know that your labor is not in vain in the Lord. I'm talking to somebody. Staying faithful to God is being honest with God in prayer about your pain and fear and anger. God is not discouraged by your struggles. Staying faithful to God is clinging to God's promises in the Word to counteract doubt and deception and fear. Staying faithful to God is looking back over your life and to know it was God who brought you through danger, seen and unseen, to build confidence that God will bring you through. And finally, staying faithful to God is trusting in God in all your ways and acknowledge Him, and He will direct your path. 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

0: Hi, family. It's Mike Chandler, and I have a scripture I want to share with you today. And the scripture comes from Proverbs. I love Proverbs. It talks about how to deal with life in general. And today, the scripture is Proverbs 14 and 22. And it says, those who plan for what is good find love and faithfulness. Are you planning for a bad day today? Are you planning for a good day, bad day? There's something called a self-fulfilling prophecy. If you look for bad things to happen in your life, they will. You look for good things to happen in your life, they will. Do you wake up every morning expecting favor and blessings on everything that you do? Do you plan for what is good? When we plan for what is good, the scripture tells us that we find love. We know that God is love, which means that when we plan for what is good, we find God in the midst of our plans. What are your plans today? Do you wake up, oh man, this is a terrible day. Oh my God, I just hate facing this day. Today, don't let the negative voices in your world steal your focus or get you off course. Don't start planning for a bad day. Choose to plan for good. Say, I'm going to have a great day today. It's going to be absolutely fantastic. The scripture doesn't say plan for good as long as the economy is booming. It doesn't say plan for good as long as the housing market is strong. It doesn't say plan for good as long as you aren't facing any adversity. No, we can plan for good because we serve a God who is good. It has nothing to do with what's going on around you. And he is ready, willing, and able to bring us through any adversity that we face. Boldly plan for a good day today and watch God show up in the midst of your plans. Say, this is going to be a fantastic day for me. My relationship is going to be great. I love my job. Great things are going to happen in my job today. My finances are going to improve. Plan for good in your life and watch it begin to change. That's your scripture for today. Proverbs 14 and 22. I hope that helps you out today. I am Mike Chandler. Now go out and take on the day.
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And I'll leave you alone. One more thing I want to tell you. 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

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He is a liar. 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

0: My name is Michaela Quick. Here's my prayer for today. 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Jesus' name I pray, amen.
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3: Mark chapter 13, verses 12 and 13, tells us in the words of Jesus, "Now brother will betray brother to death, and a father his child, and children will rise up against parents and cause them to be put to death, and you will be hated by all men for my name's sake, but he who endures to the end shall be saved." Do you see these events happening all around us today? They are the signs that Jesus spoke of, signs of our times. It won't be long before Jesus comes.

Well, praise the Lord. I'm Brother George W. Stewart of the American Gospel Quartet Convention. And I want you to know that if you're looking for the best gospel music, I'm talking about to inspire, motivate you, and direct you to the King of Kings, you're listening to it right here with Brother Sam Tate and Gospel Gems.

0: Hey, everybody, did you like that? From the Jim's Mine and the Gospel Jim's Hit Kit. That's Brother Robert Blair and those fantastic violinists, and I Call Jesus. And right before that, Sam Cooke and the Soul Stirrers, The Last Mile of the Way. And a few moments ago, the Georgia Mass Choir and Prayer Changes Things. Did you like that? All happening from Gospel Jim's, where playing the gospel is what I do. And I like my job. My name is Brother Sam Tate in here. So glad that you're somewhere out there and I'm playing the music that I like to listen to. Hope you like it too. In the meantime, friends, guess what? That's going to wrap up part number one of the show. That's right, the very best in spiritual and gospel music right here on this great radio station. Don't you go away. We'll be right back with part number two right after these good words.
1: God bless you, America. I'm Reverend Tyrone Lindsay of the Windy City Spiritual Heirs of Chicago, Illinois, the nation's number one young traditional quartet. And we're proud to be a part of Gospel Gems with my friend and yours, Mr. Sam Tate. You tune in and be blessed.

0: Hey, this is Dr. Mark Whitlock with Get Right with God. You know, to get right with God, it happens when you act right. The Bible says in Proverbs chapter 21, verse 3, to do justice and judgment is more acceptable to the Lord than sacrifice. Acting right is making a conscious choice that aligns with the biblical values and regularly expresses thanks for God's blessing. 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Acting right is loving yourself and to replace destructive and disgraceful thoughts with God's truth. And finally, acting right is having the courage to share your testimony and the hope of Christ with others in a gentle and kind manner. This is Dr. Mark Whitlock with Get Right with God. 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

0: I said I wasn't going to tell nobody else, but I just couldn't keep it to myself. From the CD, The Masterpiece, Brother James Big Nun and the Deliverance Mass Choir. And please be patient with me. God is not through with me yet. In other words, it's your world. I'm just passing through. Heaven's my home. Well, how in the world are you doing out there, my gospel friends? This is Brother Sam Tate right back on the scene with the Gospel Record Machine right here on part number two of Gospel Gems, the very best in spiritual and gospel music right here on this great radio station. And I just want to know, did you enjoy part number one of the show? Well, we certainly enjoyed keeping you company. Don't you go nowhere. We got much, much more of what you're looking for right after these good words.
1: Hi, everybody. This is Mary Dangerfield of WXKL 1290 in Sanford, North Carolina. I listen to Gospel Gem with Brother Sam Tate very often, and I just love him. You will too.
2: Dr. James Dale Sr. is a doctor of natural medicine and a Christian health counselor. He teaches healing around the world, heaven's way. Dr. Dale reminds us from the Word of God that man is in charge of the health of the family.
3: Yes, that's true. God put man in charge of the health of the family, realizing that Satan had a plan to use food to destroy the church. The family, the first echelon of the church, is to start with the family, start destroying the family with food. He tried the same thing with the second Adam, Jesus. The first thing that Satan approached Jesus with after the 40-day fast out in the wilderness was food. He asked Jesus to turn in the stone, as we know, into bread and eat. But Jesus refused to use food as a rallying point for Christians of the day. He walked away from the food. Of course, Satan would try other things. But of course, with Adam, God told Adam what to eat and to be nourished and nutrients for the family. But Adam failed, and Eve had to make a choice, and she made the wrong choice based on

0: limited knowledge that she had, that she got from Adam. So she made a choice to eat what God told her not to eat, and that's how sin entered the world. It was no sin before we ate what God told us not to eat, and we continue to do the same thing. And Satan has the same trick. Never change it. Same trick. He's still doing the same thing today with the church as he did in the beginning, and that's destroy it with food.
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0: Well, my gospel friends, we certainly hate to have to cut in on Brother Willie Rogers like that. And the Soul Star is nobody's child, but the old clock on the wall says, Brother Sam, we got to pause for the breakup calls. Got to break it up now before it breaks us down. Stand by, friends. We'll be right back to wrap Gospel Gems up right after these good words.
1: Hi, friends. This is Joe Lagon, lead singer for the Mighty Clouds of Joy. Just like to let you know that you're listening to Brother Sam Tate with Gospel Gems.

0: where God's people come to praise. 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Gospel at its best.
1: It's time for a Power Minute.
2: This is Ed Greif. Imagine this. You're walking in the wilderness and a poisonous snake crawls up and bites you. You are peeved to the highest level of pissivity at the snake. Do you chase after the snake that bit you or what? It's not what others do or even your own mistakes that hurt you the most. It's your response to those things. Chasing after the poisonous snake that bites you will only drive the poison through your entire system. It's better to take measures immediately to get the poison out of you. If someone does or says something to hurt you, don't look for ways to get revenge. In so doing, you will only drive their poison through your system. I often reflect on John 20, verse 23, which says, "What you forgive is forgiven. What you don't forgive is retained. Let it go." I'm Ed Gray, author of the book, 40 Days to a Life of Gold. Elevate your thoughts and rise.
3: I'm Doc Drew, and I want everyone to know the man from Galilee. 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Help me say it.
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1: 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KDYA, Vallejo, San Francisco, Oakland, Sacramento. Thank you for joining us as we praise and worship the Lord today in song and spoken word. 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
3: This is Pastor Bree Jackson, host of Family Oneness. Father, as we come together for praise, song, and the spoken word, we come before you rejoicing, for this is the day which you have made, and we will be glad in it. To obey is better than sacrifice, so we're making a decision to submit to your will today, that our plans and purposes may be conducted in a manner that will bring honor and glory to you, O God. Thank you for standing watch in the night. You are able to keep that which we commit to you against that day. Thank you for the angels that you have commanded concerning our listeners and their families to guard us in all of our ways. Thank you for your faithfulness to us day by day and for helping us to become all that you desire us to be. Father, we come before you with kneeled hearts and an amen from whom the whole family in heaven and earth derives its name. I pray that your glorious riches may strengthen each one of us with power through your spirit in the inner being so that Christ may dwell in each heart through faith. Now to him who is able to do immeasurably more than all we ask, imagine, or think according to his power that is at work within us, to him be the glory in this broadcast, this day, Christ Jesus, throughout all generations, forever and ever. In Jesus' name we pray.

0: Important information regarding the Italy Unfiltered Dream Vacation Sweepstakes and the Italy Unfiltered Group Tour scheduled for September 2026. Due to ongoing uncertainty surrounding overseas travel conditions and future international travel considerations, the Italy Unfiltered Tour has been canceled. As a result, the Italy Unfiltered Dream Vacation Sweepstakes has also been canceled and no prize will be awarded. Additional information regarding the cancellation is available on our station's website on the Contests and Sweepstakes page.
1: For God, study the Bible, and everything that you need to know about living and being successful is right in the Bible, and I can show it to you. Joshua 1 and 8 says, study this book of the law continually, meditate on it day and night, so you may be sure to obey all that is written in it, and only then will you succeed. That's it. That's how you be successful. Meditate on the Bible. Meditate on the Word of God. Now, to meditate on something simply means to think about it and let the meaning of it sink deep down into your heart. And meditation is a spiritual practice that is encouraged all throughout the Bible. The key is to draw on God's wisdom found in the Scriptures, which are filled with the blessings and benefits of meditating on its principles. For example, meditating on God's Word gives us spiritual success. And it can give you success in your business, in your life. And that's exactly what God told Joshua as Israel got ready to go into the promised land. You see, God's definition of success in life is to know Him better. And one way you can do that is to read and understand His Word. It's just that simple. Another benefit of meditating on God's Word is that it will help you keep your heart right before Him and with other people around you. The Bible is like a mirror that accurately shows where your heart really, really is. So here's our prayer that we lift up to you today. God, you have said that your Word is living and active. 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That's your word for today. Joshua 1 and 8, that's how you become successful. I'm Mike Chandler, and that is food for your soul.
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1: Well, my gospel friends, we certainly hate to have to cut in on the First Lady of Soul like that, Sister Aretha Franklin, and Precious Memories, but once again, the old clock on the wall says, Brother Sam, that's all. We've had a wonderful time, friends. You've been a fantastic audience out there somewhere, and you know what? We want you to be our special guest again the next time, when once again, we're going to be walking that walk and talking that talk, just like Moses did, right here on Gospel Gems, and this great radio station. But before I go, there's just one other thing I want to know. I just want to know, have you believed and received Jesus Christ as your personal Savior? Well, friends, have you? Well, listen, all you got to do is ask Jesus to forgive you of your sins. Confess with your mouth that you believe Jesus Christ died on the cross for your sins, and he now lives, and the only other thing you got to do is ask him in. That's right. He stands at the door of your heart, and he knocks, but you know what? He's a gentleman. He's not going to bogart his way into your heart. So why don't you ask Jesus to come on into your heart just as you are and help you to serve him for the rest of the days of your life? And if you do that sincerely with your heart, not your mind or intellect, but you know what? If you do it with your heart, you will be saved. Amen. That, Brother Sam, that ain't nothing but the gospel truth. And so until the next time when we can all get together and meet again, my friend, yours truly, Brother Sam Tate, is saying, we're going to do something to you that the devil ain't going to do. We're going to leave you alone. You have a blessed day today. And don't forget, we love you now.

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And now, here's a selection from one of our latest projects.

Important information regarding the Italy Unfiltered Dream Vacation Sweepstakes and the Italy Unfiltered Group Tour scheduled for September 2026. Due to ongoing uncertainty surrounding overseas travel conditions and future international travel considerations, the Italy Unfiltered Tour has been canceled. As a result, the Italy Unfiltered Dream Vacation Sweepstakes has also been canceled and no prize will be awarded. Additional information regarding the cancellation is available on our station's website on the Contests and Sweepstakes page.

Blazing hot inspiration. We don't just play gospel music. We have church up in here.

Welcome, friends, to the Dorinda Clark Cole Radio Show, another powerful edition. And as always, I'm going to bring you the best in gospel music, inspiration, uplifting hits that I know that will encourage you in your walk with God. And so it's so important that you stay tuned, because you just never know, your favorite song just might come up, like this one. Maverick City is coming with Run to You.

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1: I'm gonna hear go. Out of the place.
0: Get up.
1: Yeah.
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2: 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KDYA, Vallejo, San Francisco, Oakland, Sacramento. 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
3: Hello, this is Pastor Kevin D. Barnes of the Abyssinian Baptist Church, One Church, Two Location, 528 33rd Street and 733 Kentucky in the city of Vallejo. Father, we come right now, God, and we thanking you, God. We thanking you for this day. God, you've been so good to us. You've been more to us than we could even be to ourselves. And we thank you right now, God, how you're using these radio waves to touch the people of God. God, we ask that you would touch our politics and touch our country right now. If there ever was a time that we needed you, God, for direction, we need you right now, God. And we're counting on you. We're not counting on anybody else. Thank you right now. In Jesus' name we pray. And the people of God said, amen.

0: Oakland. Are you ready for the must-see theatrical event of the summer? It's real. It's raw. It's the play everyone's talking about. You know how it goes. Same bill, same drama, same stuff every day.
1: I've been selfish,
2: very
1: lazy,
2: extremely
1: cheap
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That was Lachey Knox with Right There. And you know God is always right there when you need him. The thing about it is that we leave him, he never leaves us. We walk away from him, we come right back, and he's right there. He is always there to attend to our needs. The Bible says, cast your cares on him, for he cares for you. He will never leave you in a situation and not get you out. Ooh, I love that. I got to get happy with my own stuff. Up next is Erica Campbell with the encouraging hit, Positive. Ooh.

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3: Welcome to the Voice of Rescue. My name is Bram Begonia, and I'm the CEO and President of the Bay Area Rescue Mission. We've been serving our community since 1965. What makes the Bay Area Rescue Mission so unique is that our program focuses on our holistic approach. And our holistic approach really is this approach about treating every aspect of a person, which is their mind, body, and spirit. And so while some of the programs might just focus on recovering from drugs or alcohol, or really helping with the mental status, or taking away distractions, or focusing on job skills, we focus on the entire person, which we believe has to be addressed at one time and simultaneously is the mind, body, and spirit. Once all those things are addressed, we believe you can start true healing and moving forward on one's life's journey. People come to the Bay Area Rescue Mission for many reasons, but many of it is not because it was planned. They come to us when they have burned every bridge, when they have lost every resource, when their family no longer wants them in their home, and they have no other place to go. They end up at the doors and the footsteps of the Bay Area Rescue Mission because they have no other place to turn to. At the end of the day, the Bay Area Rescue Mission since 1965 has been transforming lives one at a time, and thousands upon thousands of people have come through the Bay Area Rescue Mission since 1965. And these miracles, their testimonies, the way that their lives have been transformed, not only their lives, but the lives of their children, the trajectory of their generations that they've been a part of, have been so impactful. And one of those is like this.
4: What brought me to the Bay Area Rescue Mission is I started regressing in the direction that I was going. It would have had me going back to prison or staying on the streets. You know, I was breaking relationships with my family. I didn't have any type of hope. I had no spiritual foundation. I was spiritually bankrupt. I had low self-esteem, and I wanted to save my life. You know, that's basically what brought me here. I started a life of drugs and crime when I was a kid, actually. And I was on parole or probation from the age of 10 until February of this year, actually. And when I came here, I was on parole. And someone asked me when I was going to leave, you know, and I explained to them that I didn't come here to get off parole. I came here to save my life and to establish a relationship with God. Never gave God a 100% chance in my life. He always had his arms around me, you know, but I never fully tried to receive him in my life. You know, I played church a lot. When I would leave church and resort right back to the same things that I was doing before I went in there. I never picked the Bible up during the week. Today, I can look back and I just don't want to go back in that direction. You know, I don't even like to think about the things that I was doing, the people that I was hurting besides myself. You know, I wasn't taking care of my health, a few medical problems, and I wasn't taking care of none of them out there. I was just constantly trying to figure out how to get some more drugs. I was out there like 3.5 weeks straight. I started resorting to going in and out of stores, stealing again. And I knew that if I kept it up, that I would end up in prison for the rest of my life. I do have strikes. I have way more strikes than they allow. And the last one I had was in 84, but they go back to the age of 16 when they contest your strikes. You know, I can't afford to take a chance on that. That'd be like the death penalty for me. Well, since I've been at the Bay Area Rescue Mission, I have definitely established a relationship with God. I've learned discernment. I've humbled myself a little bit more. God has given me camaraderie with my extended family at the mission. Sometimes I feel that I'm ready, you know, that I have enough to live up out of here. But I continue to tell myself that I need to stay in order because I want this here to be my foundation in the future. You know, I think that I have received a family here that I've never had before. I met a lot of good brothers here, you know, and I learned from quite a few of them. You know, the Bible studies that we have, I received something from all the different chaplains. You know, 7 chaplains here. One thing that I would say the most important that has been happening in my life besides establishing a relationship with God is recovering relationships with my family. with my first wife. You know, me and her, we have always been best friends, even though that we've been separated. But, you know, she always tried to get me to read the Bible with her, but I didn't want to be a part of that. I wanted to continue to run up and down the street and party, you know, use drugs, you know, thinking that I was a gangster. And all the time, I was really misusing myself. You know, if somebody else would have did a fifth of what I've done to myself, I'd be wanting to do something really bad to them. You know, that's how bad I've treated myself in the past. But God has learned me how to love myself today. He's learned me how to love others. And I really have love for everybody in the mission. I may not see eye to eye with everybody, but that's going to happen throughout life. He has taught me how to love. He's taught me how to care for, have compassion for others. And it goes, actually, it goes to my favorite Bible verse, Romans chapter 12, verse 3. And it reads, "For I say through the grace given to me, to everyone who is among you, not to think of himself more highly than he ought to think, but to think soberly as God has dealt to each one a measure of faith."
3: A person finds their way to the Bay Area Rescue Mission. They are normally very tired and not in their normal mental capacity. They're stressed. They're living on the streets in a very vulnerable position, and they really have nowhere else to turn. And when they come to us, what they really need is somebody to lift them up. And so we have a sign at the front of our contact office that says, if you don't have a friend in the world, you can find one here.

0: At the Bay Area Rescue Mission, it's all about lives being transformed by Christ, and a great example of that is just like this one.
1: What brought me to the Bay Area Rescue Mission was I was living in my van, homeless, unemployed. I was on drugs, alcohol, had no hope. And on the 11th of November, 2012, it was raining, and I decided to sleep in my van and pray, do the last drugs and my last alcohol, take my last drink. I just poured my heart out to God. I'm turning my life over to you. What should I do? And I woke up that Saturday morning on the 13th of November, and he said, go to the Bay Area Rescue Mission. And I just took off in my van and went to the Bay Area Rescue Mission, and they took me in. I stayed in the shelter for 10 days, and I decided to join the program, the women's program. I rededicated my life. For 31 years of my life, on September 3rd, 1980, my sister was murdered in front of her two children. I turned my back on the God. I could not believe that a God would let something like this happen in front of a two-year-old and a five-year-old, to a woman who'd done nothing but dedicate her life to the Lord and raise her family. And I turned my life against God. Anything that I could do that was not pleasing to Him, I did. I was, for 31 years, a drug addict, a mother of two, a functioning addict. I was just lost, hopeless. I was tired of living a hopeless life, going nowhere. I was tired of the drug scene. I wanted more. So at the Bay Area Rescue Mission and with the women in the program, my sisters in Christ, I learned to love myself. I learned to receive love. I learned to be loved by other people. The staff was there for me to talk to guide me, give me encouragement, to build me up, not to knock me down, let me know that it was okay. And God, accepting Him into my life again and letting Him guide me and lead me in my steps, I learned to forgive myself. And I also miraculously learned to forgive the ones who murdered my sister. It was not God. I learned while I was here at the Bay Area Rescue Mission, God is not the one at the hands of that destruction. That was Satan. My sister is with God. She's okay. It brought me closer to God, more so than I probably would have ever been if it hadn't happened. I can't tell you what would have happened if it happened differently, but I probably would have experienced with drugs or whatever. But I may not have come to God like the woman believed in. It made me stronger. My faith. All things is possible with Him. How powerful that I know there is a God, and He's a loving God because He saw me through this. From my experience, I'm a better person from going through this. And now, today, I pray for them because I can only imagine where their head is at. The hold that Satan has on them and what he had on me, I can only imagine. But my heart goes out to them. I don't hate anymore. I have love in my heart. I have forgiveness in my heart. I'm no longer a drug addict. I don't drink, smoke cigarettes. I was relieved from cigarettes. I am now working full-time with benefits. I'm able to see my granddaughter and grandson grow up and be a part of their lives in a positive way and lead them to Christ. And I'm just a walking example of what the Lord can do. And my favorite Bible verse, it is so true, it is just so appropriate, is 2 Corinthians 5:17. Therefore, if any man is in Christ, he is a new creation. The old has passed away. Behold, the new has come. And that's me. I am that new creation.
0: 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And we are supported by churches, individuals, organizations, and wonderful people. 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

0: Oakland. Are you ready for the must-see theatrical event of the summer? It's real. It's raw. It's the play everyone's talking about. You know how it goes. Same bill, same drama, same stuff every day.
1: I've been selfish,
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0: Laugh until it hurts. 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Different day. 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
5: 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We'll explore and explain next on Way of Grace. 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

0: 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Hi there, and welcome to today's Way of Grace with Pastor Jesse Gestand. This week, we've been in Genesis chapter 3 looking at the fall of man and the fact that it is theology that matters to God enough that he would drive Adam and Eve out of the Garden of Eden. Now, he doesn't just drive them out. And again, because theology matters to God, there are reasons behind God driving them out of the garden, and there are reasons that move them forward from the Garden of Eden. Here's Pastor Jesse to explain more on today's broadcast of Way of Grace.
1: You find a Christian family that walks in the biblical rule of God, you find a blessed family. I don't care what they're going through. You can talk about them in all kind of different ways, but when they have that through line of God first, that vertical through line of God first, that's a unique family of God. Take a lot of grace because they got to deal with snakes too. This is exactly what's going on. So the outcome is a false vision, and the effect is spiritual death. Let me help you see this. I want to run through a few things, and I'll stop. Notice what happens in verse 7. The text says, verse 6, the latter part. And after she did eat, she gave also unto her husband with her, and he did what? He ate undeceived. He ate not having been there. He ate having never heard

Now, he could have abandoned that confession and let her die. But it would have indicated that he was not a type of the one who loved us enough to eat with us and die on our behalf. Did you hear what I just said? Adam was made in the similitude of him who was to come. Jesus ate the fruit with us and for us and died in our behalf so that we would not perish alone. He who knew no sin became sin for us that we might become the righteousness of God in him. Now, I got a whole bunch more to say, but my time is winding down. A whole bunch more to say. We're all in the fallen state. Eve should have understood immediately when she went into that classroom that she was sitting under the wrong teacher. She should have understood immediately that her teacher is God and her husband. Are y'all hearing me? This is why Paul said it in 1 Corinthians 14:35, women keep silent in the church. So get you killed in some evangelical liberal left churches. Let the woman keep silent in the churches. If she's going to learn anything, let her ask her husband at home. That's the way it was in the beginning. It's not that way in 2023. I'm here to tell you. And that injunction was given to make sure that we didn't tear up God's order. Did y'all hear what I just said? How do we know? The previous verse tells us that God is not the author of confusion, but of peace. So the local church should be a kingdom of righteousness, peace, and joy in the Holy Ghost, not the chaos model of the satanic turning things upside down. Now, Pastor, my husband don't know the word. Well, push him into Bible study. Make him come to grace and sit under the men. Well, he ain't going to do that. All right, then you better listen to your big brother if he's a believer. Well, my big brother's not a believer. Well, then you better listen to some of the elders at the church. You better listen to your pastor because they're supposed to represent God. It does not mean you are ignorant. It does not mean you don't know your Bible. It just means that you should stay in your place and in your lane so you can bless your downline. Listen to me. That woman should have immediately known that there was something wrong in terms of the teaching position here, which teaches us something else. Are you ready? Genesis chapter 3, verse 1 through 5 is absent of three authorities. God is absent in Genesis 3, 1 through 5. Did you hear me? God is absent. You don't see God in Genesis 3. 1, 2, 3, 4, 5, and even 6. God's not there, is he? So God wasn't in the equation when the woman was talking to the serpent. That means God wasn't in her conscious. This represents our reprobate world. Like, if God ain't in your conscious, you're not going to tell the truth. Did you hear what I just stated? Listen to me. And I just told you, the one that represents God wasn't in the equation. What's his name? Adam. Please. The serpent is smart enough to know I got to catch Eve, not Eve, Isha, all by herself. I got to catch her when she's not thinking about God, and I got to catch her when she's not walking with her husband. I got to catch her alone. And that's why the Bible says, woe unto us if we are alone. Better if there are two. That's what that whole covenant paradigm was about. The twain becoming one flesh. Are you guys listening? A few more conversations. She was caught by herself and the serpent was able to get her to actually twist and distort God's word. God did not say, lest you touch it, you shall die. So what did she do, saints? She distorted God's truth by adding to it. You shall not add nor diminish from God's word. See, when you add to it, you're saying that you need to help God. The serpent said, oh, I got her. She just lied on God.

0: about the nature of the cause of transgression. God didn't say, in the day that you touch the tree, you shall surely die. God said, in the day that you eat thereof. God's not a monster. Adam and Eve had to actually cultivate and till and keep the ground. That girl could have climbed all up in that tree, swaying from that tree, slept in that tree, hung out in the leaves of the tree. Just don't eat the fruit. Y'all keeping up with me? This goes on in church every day, twisting God's word, distorting God's word, and therefore defying God's authority. But that's what happens when God is not in your mind. And that's what happens also when the external authorities are not there to help you. See, had Adam been there to help her, he would have had to either lie with her when she distorted God's word, or he would have corrected her so that out of the mouth of two or three witnesses, let every word be established. That's why God never sent them out one by one. He sent them out two by two. Because Torah plainly says every word is established on two or three witnesses. You don't take a person to court on one testimony. And this same serpent was working in my master's day amongst the rulers in John 5:38 when they tried to accuse Jesus of bearing record to himself. And Jesus said, I am not one bearing record of myself. I'm telling you what my daddy told me, and my daddy bore record of me by giving me the grace and power to heal and to raise the dead and to open the eyes of the blind. You cannot see God bearing witness through me. Plus, if I was bearing record of myself, I would distort the scriptures like Esau did. And I'm here to tell you, Jesus says, there's not one of you in the world that can convince me of sin, either theologically or practically. And when a man tells the truth in terms of God's word, he has the witness of scripture on his side. Jesus said it in John chapter 5. It is about the witness. He says, I do not do what I do myself. My Father does the work. I'm just the vehicle. John bore record of me. The scriptures bear record of me. There's nobody here that can condemn me of sin. Am I making some sense? And so the woman was by herself, wasn't she? That's why the devil got in. So she distorted the cause, and Satan distorted the outcome. You shall not surely die. She lied and he lied. Are y'all hearing me? She lied and he lied. This is how the devil always gets in. He needs a tag team too. By the time Eve comes to her husband, she's a false prophet. Am I making some sense? By the time she's coming to him with a bold-faced proposition to sin against God. Now, I'm not going to land on Adam today because you guys already know the reason he ate is because he loved her. Greater love has no man than this, than that he lays down his life for the love of his soul. That's how Jesus taught us, did he not? Bone of my bone, flesh of my flesh. The reason you and I are saved is not because we are not sinners, but because we are sinners. But we had the sinless one to bear the consequences of our sin. Y'all got a little more time? Therefore, when daddy showed up, and daddy is the judge, Adam, where are you? Right? Not Esau. See, I know some of you guys are ready for this because this changes the whole paradigm of your approach to the text of Scripture. So father comes because father ain't confused. Daddy ain't confused. Can I help you? God ain't confused with any of this that's going on. We confused, not daddy. So here's what daddy is doing. Not only proving that he's the judge, he's restructuring the order because the order is gone now. He comes to the man who is the head of the house. And the man says, daddy, I feared you, so I hid and I ran and I covered myself. Isn't that what he says? That's the truth. And I'm not going to get into how stupid theologians are ready to have Adam appear to have thrown his wife under the bus. He took the hit right away. He didn't just start off saying, it's not my fault. Daddy, the woman you gave me. No. When God did the examination in the courtroom, he says, how is it that you are acting like my enemy? The woman you gave me, she gave me the fruit and I did eat. He told the truth. I dare any of you to go to that text and find anything other than the truth that he told. Do you hear me? He told the plain truth. She came to him. He gave it to her. He ate. See, this is the son being obedient to the daddy now that we're caught. Y'all keeping up with me? Because daddy getting ready to fix it. Is daddy getting ready to fix it? He ain't gonna lie to daddy. And now that the Isha's caught, she might as well tell the truth too. And nothing happened to neither of them concerning the consequences of eating the fruit until Adam ate. That silly woman ate and remained deceived until her husband ate. And then her eyes were opened. Am I making some sense? And that's because, children of God, you and I cannot see our sin by ourselves. The only way we see our sins in a way of redemption is to see our sins in him who bore our sins on the tree. The goal of the Holy Ghost is to convince us of sin in Christ. And then we see our sins in ourselves. When I see how people water down and make little of sin in the church, I know that they're not looking to the cross. Because you can't look to the cross and see what God did to his son in your behalf and play with sin. Am I making some sense? It wasn't until Adam ate, then both of their eyes were open, and now they're acting like snakes. You ready? What do snakes do? They hide in trees, under bushes, under leaves. They hide in trees, under bushes, under leaves, because they have to now be very strategic about their life because they're part of the food chain. Stay with me. This is why Jesus said to his own disciples, you're going to be in a world where you are sheep and they are wolves. You must be gentle as doves, but wise as... You want to thank God for today's teaching. You really do. You really do. So the serpent doesn't have arms. He doesn't have legs. The only thing he has is his wisdom. He's naked. And what he uses is his wit and his senses. He uses his wits and his senses. And I shouldn't even go into it, because if you study the snake, you see he is a brilliant creature of absolute heightened sensibility. He can't even see. His sight is spiritual, metaphorically. He sees in the dark. His tongue is what discerns where he is and where his prey is or where the enemy is. His power is in his tongue. That's why some of us are snakes too. Well, the power is in our tongue. The effect of the spiritual death was alienation, wasn't it? It used to be unity, harmony, and gladness. Alienation. The effect of the spiritual death is fear and hiding. See what's going on today in our culture? Alienation, fear, and hiding. It used to be honesty, confidence, rooted in love. Adam and Eve used to just enjoy God in the full innocency of fellowship, but naked. Because their covering was spiritual. It was God himself that blessed them to be subtle. Am I making some sense? The enemy loves to take your strength and turn it into a weakness. And this is why God in love covered them, because their strength was their weakness. He covered them in the inferior covering of coats of skin, pointing to the shed blood of Christ, saying, now, if you're going to make it through this world, you no longer can lean on your own wisdom. You've got to lean on the wisdom of the one that died for you and clothed you in his righteousness. Am I making some sense? But you got to go. Right? Verse 22. I'm going to walk this through. I'm done. Genesis 3:22. And the Lord God said, behold, the man has become one of us. Pastor, what does that mean? We become like Christ, knowing good and evil, having to bear up under the curse of violating God's law. Did Jesus bear up under the curse? So now you and I are inextricably bound in a life where we're trying to figure out what good and evil is. In a context of power dynamics, whoever has the power can determine what good and evil is today. Are you in agreement with you? That's why God told us, listen, you'd be better letting me tell you what is right and wrong, good and evil. But now you want to kind of work this out for yourself? Look at the mess we've got. What is his name? Laurel, what fine mess you've gotten us into this time. Little humor before I shut it down on you. You see where we are? And nobody wants to tell the truth. It's because we've abandoned God's word. Nobody wants to tell the truth. And the solution is Jesus. Now listen to how it closes, because it's just four fundamental points. I've already shared with you some really critical things. I've told you that she pretended to know God's word, and because she pretended, she distorted it when she said, don't touch it. I told you she had no authority because she had no witness with her when she stood to talk to the devil. You don't want to be by yourself. You need God with you. I told you she failed to call God for who he was to her. Do you know what God was to her? Jehovah. Genesis chapter 1. Elohim, Elohim, Elohim, Elohim created the heavens and the earth. Genesis chapter 2, and Jehovah, Jehovah, Yahweh, Elohim said it was all good, and Jehovah, Elohim made man out of the dust of the ground. And Jehovah Elohim gave man authority over the ground. And Jehovah Elohim put man into a deep sleep and made a woman. And Jehovah Elohim brought the woman to the man. In other words, for you and me, our God is not Elohim, it's Jehovah Elohim, because he is Lord. He is the Lord God. And when the devil came, he did not use the appellation Lord. Hath not God said, and then that silly woman said, no, God said. But ladies and gentlemen, not for her. It wasn't God. It was the Lord God. She diminished and denied the lordship of Christ. Are you hearing me? And that's what folks do in the church all day long today. But I can tell you, the one that let sin into the world pointed to the one who brought sin out of the world, and his name is Jesus, is he not? Sin entered into the world by the first Adam. It went out by the last Adam. And when the last Adam was tempted by the serpent in the wilderness versus in the paradise, the last Adam got it right. The Spirit of God drove him into the wilderness, and the devil tempted him, and Jesus did not have a dialogue with him. He had a monologue with him. He didn't dialogue. He declared the word of the living God to him. He says in Matthew 4, verse 4, it is written, you shall not, man shall not live by bread alone, but by every word that proceeds out of the mouth of God shall a man live. Temptation number one. Temptation number two, verse 7, you shall not, as it is written, tempt the Lord your God. Do you see it? Not just God, the Lord your God. And then he said it again over in verse 10. It is written. Jesus says, oh, I love this. This is what Eve should have said. When she came in that classroom, a snake is teaching. Get thee behind me, Satan. The Bible says, you shall not worship anyone but the Lord your God, and him only. You see how the last Adam got it right? And all he did was declare God's word. See, you and I are doing way too much psychobabble with the enemy. Because we don't believe in the authoritative proclamation of the biblical text. This is where we are today. This is where now see, Eve got into all this mess when she could have easily heard the imperative that's given to you and me the moment she went into that classroom. What was the Holy Ghost supposed to say to her once she walked into the classroom? Arise, move, and go. We wouldn't even have Genesis 3 if the girl would have arose, moved, and went. The moment she went, she should have went back outside and looked on the door. What room is this? Oh, this is the wrong room. Marxism 101, God already told me about that, and we wouldn't be here today. But God in his mercy knows how to turn evil to good. You meant it for evil, but God meant it for good, that he might preserve many alive to this day. Thus we say all things work together for good to them that love God. Am I making some sense? God is good, isn't he?
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7: Welcome to Family Oneness, an exciting broadcast focused on God's families. 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I am your host, Bree Jackson, a pastor at Solid Rock Cathedral Faith Church, where the senior pastor is Bishop R.A. Jackson, located at 611 Amador Street in Vallejo, California. Thank you so much for joining us today. Bless you and welcome again to Family Oneness, focused on the family, a Bible-centered time of encouragement, sharing a word for fathers, mothers, sons, daughters, grand, and godparents, all that make up our family unit. It's a word of strength and encouragement. The family we know is God's central power unit for changing lives and strengthening faith. I'm your host, Pastor Bree Jackson. I'm a pastor at Solid Rock Cathedral Faith Church, where the senior pastor is Bishop R.E. Jackson. I'm excited to be here with you again. Our message today is the generosity of God. Our key scripture is found in 2 Corinthians chapter 9, verses 1 through 8. I want to acknowledge our co-host and my pastor, Bishop R.E. Jackson.
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7: He will join us at the close of our broadcast to say a prayer for our families. Open your Bibles and please turn with me to 2 Corinthians chapter 9, starting at verse 1. First, touching the ministering to the saints, it is superfluous for me to write to you, for I know the forwardness of your mind, for which I boast of you to them at Macedonia, that Achaia was ready a year ago, and your zeal hath provoked very many. Verse 3, yet have I sent the brethren, lest our boasting of you should be in vain in this behalf, that, as I said, ye may be ready. Verse 4, lest happily if they of Macedonia come with me and find you unprepared, we, that we say not ye, should be ashamed in this same confident boasting. Therefore I thought it necessary to exhort the brethren that they would go before unto you and make up beforehand your bounty, whereof ye had noticed before, that the same might be ready as a matter of bounty and not of covetousness. Verse 6, but this I say, he which soweth sparingly shall reap also sparingly, and he that which soweth bountifully shall reap also bountifully. Every man according as he has purposed in his heart, so let him give, not grudgingly or of necessity, for God loveth a cheerful giver. Verse 8, and God is able to make all grace abound toward you, that ye, always having all sufficiency in all things, may abound to every good work. Shout amen. fathers, mothers, sons, and daughters. It's Pentecost Sunday, and we're talking about the generosity of God. This is the season, family of God, that we know that our Lord and Savior was captured and crucified. He was captured because of one of his disciples that betrayed him. We're talking about Pentecost. We're talking about the Holy Spirit falling down on the men of God. We're talking about the birth of the church. But the Bible says this. It says, but there was one, because there was only 11 left, there's one that was chosen whose name is Matthias. And by definition, Matthias means the gift of the Lord. We're talking about the generosity of God today. Families of God, I pray you see it. I pray you can hear it. That is the generosity of God. The generosity of God. More accurately, it is God completes what he started. God completes what he started to fulfill upon his promises, to complete the assignment in you, to ensure that we have strength for the journey, to make sure that there's nothing missing and nothing lacking. That is the generosity of God. Family Witness, when we talk about generosity, there's no one ever existed, exists, or will exist that can compete with the generosity of God. God is the giver, creator, keeper, and maintainer. He is the judge and the savior. He's the author of redemption and salvation. There is no comparison to the generosity of God. Generosity, being a man-made word, is a combination of languages. It's Latin and Old French, based on historical challenges and accomplishments, somebody. Its roots consider the capacity of one to give over and beyond the expectation to another. Generosity also has a mathematical assumption in the Latin, and it is that the person who is generous is of noble and magnanimous stock. They were people who had an abundance, and when they considered their wealth compared to others, they provided beyond the receiver's comprehension. Somebody today knows where I'm going. Our God is able to do exceedingly and abundantly above all that we ask or think, according to the power that worketh in us. That's found in Ephesians chapter 3, verse 20. In other words, generosity was defined by people who were givers. And these givers were noblemen. They were kings and leaders. In order to meet the definition of being generous, who had an abundance. And when they considered their wealth compared to what other people had, they were able to give beyond the receiver's comprehension. Commonly, families of God, it was a lifestyle. They gave them a job, housing, education for their children, and some trade and land to feed their family. I'm talking to somebody. So let's review this closely. Generosity in the late 16th century via Old French from Latin, of noble men that had a magnanimous presence because of stock or because of race. The original sense was of noble birth. It was of characteristics of being noble. Sounds like my Savior. Showing kindness toward others. Sounds like my Savior. Then that mathematical equation looks like this. It is the unconceived abundance, or the 1x infinity part over 1, which equals infinity. What does that mean? Whatever you believe God for and adopt his ways, he will give it to you. You shall have what you sayeth. According to Isaiah 55 and 8, it says this, for my thoughts are not your thoughts, neither are your ways my ways, saith the Lord. Somebody say, we need the generosity of God. Families of God, let's come up a little higher and get into our first point. Our first point is this day. This day, today. Our scripture reference is found in the book of Deuteronomy, chapter 30, verse number 16. And it reads, in that I command thee this day to love the Lord thy God, to walk in his ways, and to keep his commandments and his statutes and his judgments, that thou mayest live and multiply, and the Lord thy God shall bless thee in the land whither thou goest to possess it. Today or tomorrow we will go to do this or that city, spend a year there, carry on business, and make money. Instead, you ought to say, if it is of the Lord's will, we will live and do this or that. According to James chapter 4, verse 13 and verse 15 in the NIV, family of God, we must recognize that today is confirmation of the generosity of God. The importance that God provided the ability for us to see another day is the abundance of God. No one has the ability to give us life Again, once it's gone, technically, we might say that there's a medical intervention. While they may prolong our life, but once the breath of life is gone, family of God, it is no longer up to medical equipment or treatment. We have today. Today is the generosity of God. As families, let us appreciate today and teach our children to appreciate today. My grandmother and my great-grandmother in Florida belonged to a band turnout. Now, that's for another day. I'll explain that to you. But they would host church programs, and they would march into the church. And at the end, when they marched out of the church, they would sing, "This may be my last time. It may be the last time. I don't know. It may be the last time we all sing together." And we would say, "Maybe the last time, I don't know." And they would go on and say, "This may be the last time we all praise together." And we'd say, "It may be the last time, I don't know." But I also remember, family of God, that no matter what we went through, the joy they had, and somehow food always made it to the table, and provisions were provided, and miracles happened. Fathers, mothers, sons, and daughters, all we have is today. In Hebrews chapter 3, starting at verse number 7, in the King James Version, it says, "Wherefore, as the Holy Ghost saith, today, if you hear his voice, harden not your hearts, as in the provocation, in the day of temptation in the wilderness, when your fathers tempted me, proved me, and saw my works 40 years. Wherefore, I was grieved with that generation, and said, They do alway err in their heart, and they have not known my ways. So I swear in my wrath, they shall not enter into my rest." Family of God, there's a sense of divine legal dominion when we honor today. When Christ taught his disciples to pray, he said, "After this manner, therefore pray ye, Our Father, which art in heaven, hallowed be thy name, thy kingdom come, thy will be done, in earth as it is in heaven. Give us this day our daily bread." Family of God, that old enemy knows that when we clean up what we messed up today, when fathers talk to their sons today, when mothers to their daughters today, when husbands to their wives today, when wives to their husbands today, when fiancés choose the date of their wedding today, when we work the work of God today, when we confess our faults and turn to God today, the enemy cannot cancel or petition on a technicality that our time has expired. Somebody needs to go to God today. Shout amen. Family of God, let's go a little deeper. There is an in the beginning prophetic promise that is time sensitive. In other words, when we begin to speak the let there be, and like in the book of Genesis, it happens today. When we need to expect it today. The enemy hates today, so he torments God's people with tomorrow. He says things like, "We will do it tomorrow. We will fix it tomorrow. You'll go and do this or that tomorrow. It's better if we go tomorrow. I'll quit tomorrow. I'll apologize tomorrow. I will apply for the job tomorrow." But the power of the prophetic is in today. And for those who think that God is not listening, I want to encourage you. I implore you to please start today. Pray today. Seek him today. Persist and pursue the word of God today. Exalt today. And know that the "and it is so" and "it is so" blessing. In other words, God said he would bless you, and it is so. God said you be the head and not the tail, and it is so. God said you be above only and never beneath, it is so. God said you would have wells that you diggest not, it is so. God said you'd walk and not be weary, it is so. You will run and not faint, it is so. Remember, you have the "and it is so" blessing today. As families of God, we are warriors. We are ambassadors of heaven on earth. So we must effectively and fervently pray and persist in the word of God. I will work at it. I will speak to it. I will pray over it and do it all again until the "and it is so" has appeared in my life, until it shows up today. Shout glory be to God. Family of God, what am I trying to say? Today matters. Romans 13 and 11 says this, "And that knowing the time, that now is high time to awake out of sleep. For now is our salvation nearer than when we believe. The night is far spent, The day is at hand. Let us therefore cast off the works of darkness, and let us put on the armor of light. Let us walk honestly as in the day, not in rioting and drunkenness, not in chambering and wantonness, not in strife and envying, but put ye on the Lord Jesus Christ, and make not provision for the flesh to fulfill the lust thereof. Paul tells us to wake up, to initiate. He tells us the night is almost gone. Now is the time to get up and act. Saints of God, today matters. He tells us to vacate, to lay aside. He tells us to lay aside the undisciplined patterns of the flesh. He even cites examples. Saints of God, today matters. He tells us to get ready, put on Christ. He tells us that Christ is on the inside of you, and we adorn ourselves with him. Family of God, today matters. Throughout the Word of God, we know that today matters. It mattered to Paul in 1 Corinthians chapter 9. Paul compared life to a race. He threw off any weight that would entangle him or slow him down. He made the most of his pursuit of the prize. We all know that runners don't wander. They head straight for the finish line. He reminds us of this in Philippians chapter 3, verses 7 through 14. Our reference verse is 1 Corinthians chapter 9, verses 24 through 27. Family of God, our second point is in our own way, falling down and not crossing the finish line. Families of God, our old nature is constantly competing for dominion. We must remember that we have been made brand new. We no longer need to be in bondage to our old nature because it will only get in our way. We're trying to run a race while fighting with ourselves. We know that God will make a way out of no way. And families of God, we also have to be concerned about our progress. And if we're not happy with those statistics of our victories, we need to check ourselves because some things should just be working by now. Some things should just be better by now. Some things should be easier by now. Some things should be more helpful by now. We have to check the roster. Maybe there's two on the track. Your old self fighting against your new self, falling down and not crossing the finish line. Pastor Bree, what do you mean? The only way having Jesus does not change us for the better is if we refuse to let go of the old man, our old behavior, our old thinking, and be made new. Somebody today shout, I want to be changed. Families of God, it is exhausting to run the race of this life while fighting with ourselves. We need to let it go and say, so what? So what would they think? So what they did? So what they did before? Today, we've been changed, and the best part is that we're never going back. The greater power of God is living on the inside of you. Remember, families of God, those who hang on to those sad, sad stories and negative comments of who we used to be is because they are too afraid to come up and meet who we are becoming. Somebody shout amen. Families of God, Ephesians chapter 4, starting at verse number 22, and the Good News translation says this, so get rid of your old self, which made you live as you used to, the old self that is being destroyed by its deceitful desires. Your hearts and minds must be made completely new, and you must put on the new self, which is created in God's likeness and reveals itself in the true life that is upright and holy. No more lying then. Each of you must tell the truth to the other believer because we are all members together in the body of Christ. Shout amen. Taking a break from our broadcast, if you're just now joining us en route to worship, or maybe you're at home today, we're talking about the generosity of God. Our key scripture is found in 2 Corinthians chapter 9, verses 1 through 8. Continue with point number 2. We want to get out of our own way. Let us consider Isaiah chapter 45. Verses 2 through 7, I will go before you and level the exalted places. I will break in pieces the doors of bronze and cut through the bars of iron. I will give you the treasures of darkness and of the hoards of secret places, that you may know that it is I, the Lord, the God of Israel, who call you by your name. For the sake of my own servant Jacob and Israel, my chosen, I call you by your name. I name you, though you do not know me. I am the Lord, and there is no other. Besides me, there is no God. I equip you, though you do not know me, that people may know from the rising of the sun and from the west that there is none besides me. I am the Lord, and there is no other. That is Isaiah chapter 45, verses 2 through 7 in the English Standard Version. Families of God, we must remember, Jesus says this in the book of St. Matthew chapter 6, verse number 24. No man can serve two masters, for either he will hate the one and love the other, or else he will hold to the one and despise the other. You cannot serve God and mammon. Family of God, we're still talking about the generosity of God. We know that there's no one who's ever existed, exists, or will exist that can compete with the generosity of God. God is the giver, creator, keeper, and maintainer. He is the judge and the savior. He's the author of redemption and salvation. There is no comparison to the generosity of God. We've talked about generosity being a man-made word, a combination of languages of the Latin and the Old French. We talked about generosity not just speaking from the capacity, but it's the capacity of one to give over and beyond the expectation to another. Generosity also has a mathematical assumption. It is the unconceived abundance. The equation is 1x infinity part over 1, which equals infinity. That is, eyes have not seen, ears have not heard what God has prepared for those who love him. Infinity, infinity, infinity. Somebody shout, that's what God has for me. It is the 1x infinity part over 1, which equals the infinity. Saints of God, the generosity of definition is also inclusive of a lifestyle. It's not only did a person receive over their expectation, but the giver was of noble descent, kings and leaders, and that gift often included a lifestyle. And by lifestyle, it was not just a job, but it was housing. It wasn't just housing. It was the education for their children. It also included land. So the giver would give them not just a gift, but the ability to live. Do we see Jesus in that? Jesus didn't just come to give us a gift, but the ability to live. Somebody shout amen. Families of God, as we begin to study this scripture and to read God's word, we can see that God is a generous God. The generosity of God, the goodness of our nobleman, the one who is the King of Kings and the Lord of Lords, and how he didn't just come to give us a gift, but he was generous. He gave us a life, and that life is the ability to live and to move and have our being. In that life, he's given us the ability to make provisions for our children and to create a home for ourselves and our family. Our God is a good God. He's generous to 1,000 generations. We can appreciate today. Somebody shout amen. And we can get out of our own way and stop falling down, but instead walk and not faint and run and not be weary. We can appreciate today. Today matters. Today mattered to Solomon. Today mattered to Mary. Today mattered to Paul. Today mattered to David. Today mattered to Ruth. Somebody, it's all about today. Today is the day of salvation. Families of God, the enemy knows that if you get up right now and do it today, he can't come tomorrow. He knows if you go and fix it today, he can't break it tomorrow. He knows if you put it in today, he can't come and steal it tomorrow. Today matters. Shout amen. Lastly, families of God, we're going to talk about God's way, doing it his way, and not following our own mind. The book of James chapter 1 verse 8 says this way, a double-minded man is unstable in all his ways. Proverbs 14 and 12 says it this way, there is a way which seemeth right unto man, but the end thereof are the ways of death. Families of God, we tend to observe only God's actions. We're impressed by his external miracles. Commonly we see healing and we see blessings. Sometimes we concentrate on earthly matters in which we want God to do for us. Bless me, Lord. Heal me, Lord. This is also because we're still in the beginning. Somebody say, we're still in the beginning. We need to get to the "and it was so" part. Families of God, we need to understand not our way, but God's way. His way matters. Not what we do, but what God does. His ways matters. The generosity of God is appreciated in his actions and his deeds, in what he manifests and what he creates and what he promotes and what he initiates. In other words, God is saying, I want you to know me. Families, he wants us to be strong in the Lord and in the power of his might. We're talking about the generosity of God, the goodness and kindness. We know that God made known his ways to Moses, his acts to the sons of Israel, according to Psalms 103:7. This is the eternal life, that we may know thee, the only true God, and Jesus Christ, whom thou hast sent. That's found in John chapter 17, verse 3. Families of God, if we pause and look at St. John chapter 3, it mentions eternal life is to know God and Jesus Christ. There's the generosity of God, understanding the goodness and the unprecedented movement of God to be kind and generous to his people. And again, the Bible says eternal life is to know God and Jesus Christ, St. John chapter 17, verse 3. There's something that says this eternal life and knowing God goes together. This acknowledgement of his generosity and knowing Christ Jesus gives us eternal life. The eternal life is at work even now. Families of God, there's a manifest your kingdom realm. There's a causing your every purpose to be fulfilled on earth, just as it's fulfilled in heaven, according to St. Matthew chapter 6, verse 10. God's every purpose is to be fulfilled on earth, just as it is fulfilled in heaven. This is not a would-be thinking. It is a firm, steadfast promise of what we can and what we will attain. Families of God, we need to say, yes, Father, may it be done through my life today, and not my way, but your way and your will. God responds this way in 1 Kings chapter 3, verse 14, and it reads, and if thou wilt walk in my ways to keep my statutes and my commandments, as thy father David did walk, then I will lengthen thy days. Also in 1 Kings chapter 8, verse 58, it says this, that he may incline our hearts unto him to walk in all his ways and to keep his commandments and his statutes and his judgments, which he commanded our fathers. Somebody shout, it's God's way. Fathers, mothers, sons, and daughters, we will never know stability and victory in our life without knowing God the Father, the Lord Jesus, and God the Holy Spirit intimately. When we know God's way, it follows as the night follows the day. When we know God's will, it follows as heat follows the sun. Families of God, know God's work is what he does. Know God's ways is who he is. Praise the Lord, Bishop. While the Spirit of God is still moving, will you please come and say a prayer for us?
8: Let us pray. Lord God, your families today are stirring up the gift that you have given us, making much room for much power. Not our own might, but your might, power, working in us. Lord Jesus, we thank you for your amazing love has been poured out for us at the cross and poured into us by the Holy Spirit. We want to taste and experience more of the depth and breadth and length and height of your amazing love. Help us to walk by faith. Help us to endure in suffering. Help us to fully embrace your Son, Jesus Christ, our Redeemer. So pour out your love in our hearts in increasing measure, by the power of your Holy Spirit, through Jesus Christ, our Lord. We bless your name now to him who is able to do exceedingly, abundantly above all that we ask or think, according to the power that works in us. To him be glory in the church by Christ Jesus to all generations forever and ever. Someone say amen and amen.
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1: Without a doubt, prejudice is one of the most diabolical things that has ever happened on the face of the earth. 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
0: Peter crossed a threshold he couldn't uncross. He walked into a Gentile home, sat down with people his entire world called unclean, and watched the Holy Spirit fall on them before he even had finished his sermon. The revolution didn't spread through power or politics. It spread through one person willing to take one uncomfortable step. Today, Chip Ingram closes out Acts chapter 10 with six specific practical principles for breaking the prejudice we all carry. I'm Dave Drewy, and this is the weekend edition of Living on the Edge, continuing a series called The Jesus Revolution. Chip will have a word about our mid-year match after the message. Now here's Chip with today's message called Perpetuate Prejudice.
1: Principle number one from verses 1-8, God is working in places and among people we assume he doesn't. Okay? He's working in places and among people. If you would have asked Peter, do you think God is speaking to some of those Roman soldiers that are pressing your people? Peter would have said, no way. Don't you dare believe that some of the weirdest people that are different from you, that God isn't working. Assume he's working in everyone, everywhere, all the time, and he wants to use you. I'm this 28-year-old, non-prejudiced person. And I find myself in my first pastorate in a little rural town in Texas where people use the N-word and argue about the KJV versus the NIV translation in the same sentence. It was a world that I'd never seen. John Deere hats, gun in the back of the pickup. And for a year and a half, I just thought how narrow and bigoted and redneck they were. And how prejudiced I became toward them for their prejudice. And how superior I was to them. And I remember God whispering about a year and a half into my journey as the young suburban pastor, you know, Chip, I love these people. I sent you here to love them, but you're not doing very well. All you do is judge them. And I realized I was deeply prejudiced. Principle number two. Prayer is the prerequisite to seeing others differently than our cultural bias, out of verses 9 through 16. Good Jews prayed in the morning and they prayed at night. There was a three-hour prayer meeting as well. But Peter was just hungry. And he decided, I'm going to go on the roof. And he's talking with God. And

What he want? You don't have to agree with people's politics, their religion, their sexual orientation, but you can love them. It's what Jesus did. It's why he got in so much trouble. The early church got in a lot of trouble. We're not getting in enough trouble. We need to start loving people very different than us. I can't do that. Certain prejudices are ingrained in my mind for years. So I ask, and God will answer that prayer. 3, walls of prejudice often come down a few bricks at a time from verses 17 to 23. Peter didn't go from this diehard prejudiced Jew with Gentiles. You know, first of all, it was like, you know, I'm kind of far away from the home base there in Jerusalem. I'll just stay with this tanner. I mean, he's ceremonially unclean, but, you know, it's a little baby step. And then pretty soon when Cornelius guys come, he let them in the house. Then he traveled with him. He did a lot of baby steps that were absolutely forbidden. And I can only think that he knew, you know, like I love one translation says, it says when he crossed the threshold, when he went inside that Gentile house, it was like, uh-oh, baby, there's no turning back. I have just violated everything that I have been taught all my life. I'm in the house of a dog. But you know what? That's my opinion. That is my prejudice. No, I'm in the house of a God-fearing man that the Spirit of God is wooing and drawing and actually sent an angel, and God cares about him, so I need to care about him, and I need to put away my stuff and my prejudice and my background and what anybody else thinks, and I need to love him and share the love of Christ, and he did. And you're here today because he did, fellow Gentile. And so here's the practice. The practice is take small steps this week to connect with someone much different than you. And you know what? Just take some baby. Let's start taking some bricks off the wall, okay? So for me, it was like I decided, because that guy irritated me so much, I walked in and I said, can I sit down? You know, there's like 4 or 5 guys drinking coffee every morning, John Deere hats, the whole. So can I sit down? And they looked at me like, you preacher boy, that's what they called me. I did not like that. And I said, hey, tell me a little bit about where do you get those hats? Do you have a ranch or something? Well, yeah, we can't. I just started asking questions. I thought John Deere was a lawnmower. Okay, I'm from the city. I don't know anything. And I remember in Santa Cruz when I would find situations that were just so appalling to me. They're protesting our church and, you know, we're bashing them. And so I called the mayor and said, would you like to have lunch? He's the mayor of Santa Cruz. He graduated from Berkeley, and he thinks they're too far right. Super, ultra, ultra out there guy. And we had a 2-hour lunch. And he came thinking, okay, I'm going to meet with this Bible-thumping, anti-intellectual bigot, because that's what they think all Christians are. And I think, here I am, the super, you know, guy who thinks alternative, da-da-da-da. And we had a 2-hour lunch, and here's what I got to tell you, 2 things. Number one, I liked him. It was almost disappointing. And you know, too, I respected him. When I listened carefully to his intellectual presuppositions about how he viewed the world, what he did made sense. At least he was consistent with his vision and values and doing something. What we both agreed on is we wanted to help the poor. And so I left that with our church is going to help the poor, and he would help us help the poor. And we both kind of went away smiling, going, you know what? We totally disagree on almost everything with regard to a worldview, but I think I just met a Christian that is not stupid, anti-intellectual, bigoted, Bible-thumping jerk. You seem like a real person. And I came away the same way. And we begin to see God open some doors. Why? Now, I'd like to tell you that in the middle of lunch, he bowed, prayed the prayer, is in the kingdom. But I took a few bricks off. And I didn't let, in circles anymore, I didn't let people talk about him the same way. Hey, I know that guy. Now, I disagree with him, but he's really a nice guy. And he's really trying to do some good. And so you take steps. You take baby steps. 4, obedience to God often alienates us from our group and is the price tag to take the good news across cultures. It's verses 23 to 33. Peter violated hundreds of years of tradition, and he gets flack for it. If you do what God wants you to do, some fellow Christians are going to say, why are you hanging out with them? You're going to make Christians feel uncomfortable.

0: Here's the practice. Choose to please God, not men. Choose to please God, not men. I remember a crossroads. In the small rural town, there was a lot of prejudice, and two things happened. Number one, I started bringing black kids and Hispanic kids to church, and I was called in downtown to a meeting of some leaders. Not all the leaders, just two or three, very powerful, very wealthy, were part of starting a church. And they basically said, you know what, this is not really the kind of church we're looking for, and you need to keep your focus over here, and, you know, we're just not really equipped. And, I mean, they used all the sophisticated ways to say, look, we don't want black kids and Hispanic kids coming to church. And I don't know if you've ever been there, but I was at a crossroads, and I felt like, you know something? You know, memorizing scripture was very helpful. Then Galatians 1:10 came to my mind, where the Apostle Paul said, if I please people, I can't be a bondservant of Christ. And I remember looking at them and saying, you know, guys, I know you brought me here and you have a picture of a church, but Jesus has a picture of a church. And as long as I'm the pastor, I'll tell you what, this is what I'm going to do, because I'm thinking his vision is probably way more important than yours. And maybe if that's not what you want to do, and see, I think I tell every pastor, you ought to have your resignation kind of written down somewhere in an envelope, keep it in your top desk drawer. And if you're not willing to be fired, you'll never be willing to stand up for what's right. And so I remember just saying, and you know something? It's amazing. The power of the gospel breaks through. Some of those same guys, 3 years later, when we remodeled the black high school that we bought and remodeled and began to partner with the black church across the street, those guys, I watched them in a shop helping small black kids learn about Christ and learn a trade. You know, it just takes one person like you at your work, at your neighborhood, at your health club to break a barrier. And when you do, God opens doors. But you're going to have to please God, not please people.
1: 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And stick around. 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
0: Remember, the second time for us was... Where are we going to buy this? It was an abandoned, it was three or four acres, and it was the black high school, and had just disrepair, but it was really inexpensive. And we were going to buy it and remodel it. And we had, you know, one of those big church meetings, the kind that aren't good, where people stand up and argue with one another. And you know, we can't do that. That's in the black section of town. And, you know, they'll break the windows and on and on and on. And it was, again, one of those moments of truth. We never had any vandalism. People will use politics, power, intimidation, and manipulation to keep you from doing what's right. And by the way, when you do what's right, there's a price. It's not Hollywood. It doesn't mean, oh, everything goes great. I remember we got, as a result of some of those moves, we got where if God didn't show up with some money on a certain day at a certain time, we were done. And guess what? On that day, at a certain day, on that certain time, exactly what we needed came in. So choose to please God. Practice number five is the good news of the gospel is for all people of all backgrounds in all places. That's Peter's sermon, verses 34 to 43. Peter said, wait, when we preached the gospel, Pentecost occurred and he included the Jews. I didn't even get done with my message. The exact same thing happened to the Gentiles. And Peter got new eyes. All of a sudden, all those Old Testament passages that he was skipping over about the nations and the blessing through Abraham and what God wanted to do for all people of all time, all of a sudden they started to pop. See, you read your Bible and I read my Bible through a lens. Try this. Read your Bible for 30 days and just start looking for the poor, the poor, the poor, the poor, the poor, the poor, and see what the Bible says about the poor versus how you think about the poor. Read the Psalms, read the Proverbs, and just look for the word poor. And you'll realize, whoa, God really is, he doesn't think they're all bums. He doesn't think they all, just if they worked harder. Is that true in some cases? For sure. But that's not what the scripture says. The practice here, share the difference Jesus had made in your life.

0: with someone this week. Okay? I mean, we have to get out of, I'm trying to be a good person, and I come to church, and I'm trying to do what God wants me to do. Jesus is the answer to the world's needs, and when we share what Jesus has done, and you don't have to share all the four laws, you don't have to become a flaming evangelist with the Bible this big in front of your desk or your cubicle, or put up stickers everywhere. What you need to do is incarnate the life of Jesus and begin in normal ways where, just in the passing in a conversation, and it's a, even maybe even a work situation, and you know, we're so afraid of offending people. Get more afraid of them never hearing. And do it winsomely. You know, little statements like, oh, wow, I can't imagine what you're going through. You know, I went through a divorce. Apart from Jesus, I don't know how I'd be here today. Your son's in ICU. Would you mind if I prayed to the Lord Jesus? Let's get out of just this God. It means anything in our day. Can I pray for God? Yeah, God, you know, it can be anybody. Share Jesus. And just share it in normal kind of ways. Break through the barriers. And do it with someone different. I have a new friend who, where I play a little pickup basketball. His name's Junior, and Junior's a big guy, and so he had, you know, a number of tattoos, and then I noticed he had some new ones that went up like this all the way up his neck and then curled around on his cheeks. And I said, whoa, Junior, you got some new ones there. He goes, yeah, man, they're really, you know. I said, well, what, you know, he gave me a little background. And see, I can tell you 10 years ago if I saw that, it'd be like, yeah, you know. And then later, you know, like 3 weeks later, I said, you know, how about things like, does it hurt? Yeah, it hurts. Well, so instead of why do you do it or that looks weird or so tell me, what's it mean to you? Tell me, what have you ever wondered why people do that? Why don't you ask them? You don't have to judge him. So what's going on? Well, then he came back later and he has a shaved head and he has now this, it's sort of the hook cross that goes down like this and the tattoo goes all the way around. If I saw Junior on the street, man, I'd be terrified. I got to tell you, Junior is one of the nicest guys I know, and Junior is my friend. In fact, he's so kind, he runs the rec center, and so he said, you know, Chip, it's fun kind of having you around, and he figured out what I did, and I just, in little ways, you know, I said, he said, how you doing? I said, well, I can't play today, but I need to get worked out. I'm preaching a big message about Jesus this weekend. Oh, yeah, really? Good. He knows where I mean, and so he says, so he says, give me your phone number. So when the rec center is closed, sometimes I open it up. So a couple weeks ago, I get this text, want to play ball. It's from Junior. You know, I don't know where Junior's at spiritually, but little by little, by little by little, if someone doesn't cross a barrier that's different and love Junior, how will he ever know? Who in your world is different from you that this week, take a baby step, pull a brick down. Finally, number six, God refuses to allow himself or his ways to be put in a box. Verses 44 through 46. Acts chapter 10 is not a blueprint for the spiritual life. It's historical. It's a historical picture of how God includes people. It's the picture of how this revolution of Jesus changed the world. So in Acts 2, they speak in tongues because it's an external view of the Spirit has come upon the Jews. In Acts 8, it doesn't say tongues, but there's an outward manifestation. It probably is the Samaritans get in. But notice that it happens at the time here. It happens later here. Now the Gentiles, it happens simultaneously. This isn't a picture or a teaching about some second blessing. This is a picture of Acts 2, 8, 10, and later in 19, we have a group that were traveling somewhere and had not even heard of the Holy Spirit. There is no formula in the book of Acts. How people and when they believe, and sometimes they're baptized before, sometimes they're baptized afterwards. Here's what we do. We unconsciously assume inside Christendom that the way God works with us is how he's going to work with everyone. Can I give you some real prejudice in the church? We got one group over here. And you know why? Because it's how you were trained. It's God's word. It's principles. We don't want to get too emotional. Those people that raise their hands and dance around, they make me nervous. And then that one guy said he had a vision from God, or he had this prompting from God. And you know what? There's principles. We don't want that experiential emotionalism. We're going to be men and women of the word. And this group is over here going, hello, I love you, Lord. I love you, Lord. I had a vision last night. These people don't get the Spirit. They're just, you know, the frozen chosen. Oh, they just work principles. They're just trying to work it out. They don't get it. And there's prejudice. You need to love people that are different. Could it be that the Spirit of God wants to take the Word of God with a group of people outside boxes and boundaries, inside clear scripture, and say, let's change the world instead of judge one another? Why do we have all these denominations? Because basically, the arrogance and pride, our way is better. Everyone else is out to lunch. Here's the practice. Refuse to assume that God will work in others the same way he's worked in you. Could I just ask you to please go on a journey and answer these questions? The first question is pretty easy. I think you can answer why we're all prejudiced. It's just kind of, my prayer for you and me is that our number goes down. You've got a number and I've got one. It's just that it goes down. I'd like you to think about how prejudice has really negatively affected other people. You know, sometimes when you look at it out there, it kind of helps you realize how diabolical it is. And then third, which of these six principles, which one, as I was going through it, there was a little sort of a loving dagger that said, ooh, you need to listen to this. Put a star by that one. And then who or what group of people do you find yourself judging? Just as I kind of threw stuff around, is it an ethnic issue? Is it a wealth issue? Is it a background issue? Is it people from different parts of the world issue? Is it a work issue? Is it an envy? I don't know. I've got it. You've got it. Then what if you, number five, could let the walls down? What if you started praying for a specific person? Tried to understand them, ask a question, shared a meal. Maybe if appropriate, ask them to forgive you. And finally, just I want to close with this. Can you imagine? Would you please, can you imagine what God would do and what would happen if a intergenerational, that means young people admire old people instead of they don't know anything, and old people would look at young people instead of, they're always too loud and trying to do this, and would mentor them instead. Intergenerational, interracial, intergender, interpolitical, where Jesus would be the center, and we would so move beyond our prejudice and love each other here. What would God do? What would God do? It's not some big thing that some important person, an enlisted soldier and a blue-collar fisherman changed the world. You are the answer to breaking down the walls in someone's life.
1: 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We'll hear more from Chip in just a moment, so don't go anywhere. Well, Chip told the story of sitting down with guys in John Deere hats in a Texas diner, just asking questions about their world, and lunch with the mayor of Santa Cruz, who expected a Bible-thumping bigot and left thinking, I just met a real person. Walls come down a brick at a time. You don't have to fix centuries of prejudice this week. You just have to ask one question. Sit down with one person. 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The Jesus Revolution moved through ordinary people willing to cross ordinary thresholds. Well, here's Chip on what it looks like to keep that movement going right now.
2: One of the most comforting and uncomfortable things about the book of Acts is this. The early church wasn't perfect. Not even close. In Acts 6, there's already a conflict brewing over how the widows are being cared for. There's internal division, complaints, hurt feelings, people feeling overlooked. Sound familiar? Well, here's what the early church did that made all the difference. They addressed the problem directly. They appointed godly leaders to handle it. The early church refused to let conflict become a casualty. The mission was too important, and it still is today. And that's why when millions of people in the course of a year listen to a podcast or a radio broadcast or do a small group resource, We're teaching marriages how to overcome conflict. 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
7: 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All of us know people who have knowledge and no wisdom. 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And you need to be a person who is growing not only in knowledge, but growing in wisdom, the ability to apply it appropriately.
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12: God created you on purpose and for a purpose. 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
13: When we connect with God's purpose, we'll find God-given fulfillment. But today, Pastor Greg Laurie points out that so many are disconnected.
12: 58% of young adults report experiencing little or no purpose or meaning in their lives. Is that a description of you? Here's what you need to know. God has a plan and a purpose just for you.
14: This is

0: If you don't know where you're going, how do you know when you get there? It seems some people are in permanent wander mode. They're drifting. But those who live for the Lord continually encounter the wonder of God. Wonder or wander? The choice is up to us. And today on A New Beginning, Pastor Greg Laurie helps connect us with the plan and purpose of God. We're in the opening message of a study series in the book of Genesis. We're considering God's plan from the very beginning.
1: So I heard about an older man who was speaking to a younger man, and this young man was a law student. And so the older gentleman asked the younger guy, "Hey, what do you want to do when you graduate?" And he said, "Well, I'd like to get, you know, a position with a law firm and make some good money." And the older man said, "Okay, then what?" And then the guy said, "Well, I'd like to get married and have some children and eventually get a good home to live in." The older man said, "Right, then what?" "Well, then I would like to maybe vacation, you know, a little bit more and eventually travel around the world with my wife." "Yeah, okay, then what?" "Well, I guess I would like to pass my money on to my children so they could live a life as comfortable as I've been able to live." The older man said, "Okay, then what?" "Well, then I guess I die." And the older man said, "Then what? Then what?" You know, we can spend our entire life chasing nothing. It's been said, if you aim at nothing, you're bound to hit it. And there's a lot of people who are walking aimlessly through life with no real meaning or purpose. I'll tell you then what, then comes eternity. So think about this. God created us for a purpose and on purpose. God created you on purpose and for a purpose. There is a purpose for your life. But I read a survey recently that said 58% of young adults report experiencing little or no purpose or meaning in their lives. Is that a description of you? Here's what you need to know. God has a plan and a purpose just for you. It said of David in Acts chapter 13, he served God's purpose in his generation, and then he fell asleep, which is another way of saying he died. So you have a life you're going to live on this earth, as do I, and we're here to serve a purpose. So my question for you is, are you serving that purpose that God has for you? You say, "Well, I'm not sure." What should that purpose be? The Apostle Paul had it right when he said, "My determined purpose in life is to know him and become progressively more deeply and intimately acquainted with him." That's his purpose, and that should be our purpose as well. And so as we look at these things together, we want to make sure we're fulfilling our purpose to do what we're supposed to do. Now, this is a phone. How many of you have these phones? You have a phone? I don't know if you, this is an iPhone. Maybe you have an Android phone. I'm sorry about that. But no, it's okay. Whatever. So we have this phone. So what is it made for? Well, I found that it really is great for skimming on the surface of the water. I've been able to get about 8 bounces out of my iPhone. I also found it's a fantastic doorstop. Hold the door open with my iPhone. I even scooped up after the dog the other day with my iPhone. Well, of course, I don't do any of these things because that's not what it's made for. What is the iPhone made for? It's made to waste our time and suck all of the joy out of our life. Let's use it for its intended purpose. No, seriously, it can be a tool. Hopefully, we use it for what it is made for. And that's what we want to do with our lives as well. And we find God's purpose for us in this first book of the Bible. God created mankind in his image. He made us in his image. We're not a highly evolved life form. We're not evolving from animals. We're uniquely created and made by God himself. We are his image bearer. That's not true of any other created thing. Genesis 1:26. God said, "Let us make man in our image, according to our likeness. Let them have dominion over the fish of the sea, over the birds of the air, over the cattle, over the earth, and over every creeping thing that creeps on the earth." So God created man in his own image. In the image of God, he created him, male and female, he created them. Then he blessed them and said, be fruitful and multiply, fill the earth and subdue it, and have dominion over the fish of the sea and the birds of the air and every living thing that moves on the earth. It's amazing to look at God's creation and thank God for that creation. But there's no one higher than the creation of humanity. After this, God rested. Go to Genesis 2. By the way, I can't get to every verse in Genesis 1 and 2, so I encourage you to dig in deeper on your own and read ahead. Genesis 2, verse 1. Then the heavens and the earth were finished, and all the host of them. And on the seventh day, God ended his work, which he had made, and he rested on the seventh day from all of the work which he had made. And God blessed the seventh day and sanctified it, because in it he had rested from all the work which he had created and made. We'll stop there. So God did not rest because he was tired. That's why we rest. God rests because he was done. It was completed. It was accomplished. In fact, it's a word that is used here for rest, the Hebrew word Shabbat, where we translate it to Sabbath, and it simply means cease. God's done. I'm finished. There's a similar word in the New Testament that is used, and it is spoken by Jesus as he hangs on the cross of Calvary, where he uttered seven significant statements. And among those statements was the single word, tetelestai. And the word tetelestai is translated, it is finished. What was finished? His work was finished. He had accomplished what he had come to do, to die on the cross for the sin of the world. And it was accomplished. It was completed. It is finished. And our salvation is finished. Once you believe in Jesus Christ, you don't have to work for your salvation. It's a gift to you from God. So you can rest from the weight of sin. And you can rest from your fears as well. In the hand of God who created all things. Listen to this. This almighty God, this all-powerful God, this all-loving God can certainly handle whatever we throw at him. And we should throw our problems at him. 1 Peter 5, 7 says, cast all your care upon him, for he cares for you. Now, that's interesting, that word cast, as in cast your cares, means to hurl or to throw violently. Like, throw your problems on to Jesus. And we all have problems, don't we? We all have anxieties. We all have things that keep us up at night. Cast them on Christ. In fact, that word, cast your cares upon him, is only used one other time in the New Testament, and that's speaking of when they took that donkey and put their garments on it, and Jesus rode it into Jerusalem on Palm Sunday. So, in effect, here's what the Bible is saying. Cast your cares on Jesus as though he, if you will, was your beast of burden, carrying your problems for you. Let Jesus take your burdens. Let him take your trash. You know, I don't know about how it works in your home, but in our home, I take the trash out. And I have little cans with wheels. And now in California, we have 25 separate trash cans. They're, you know, okay, this is the recyclable things, and this is the other things, what is it, the landfill. And I stand there with these little bags. I don't know which one. I think I'm confused. Are they going to arrest me if I get it wrong? And then the trash man shows up, and I'm so glad he shows up because he takes my trash. And if I forget one week, that trash starts piling up. The same can be true of life. Your trash can pile up. Your problems can pile up. Your anxieties can pile up. Your sins can pile up. Hurl them on Jesus. Throw them violently, if you will, on Jesus. I don't want this stuff in my life. The God who created the heavens and the earth, the God who brought something out of nothing, the God who created you, will bear it for you.
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1: 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Hey, everybody, Greg Laurie. And I've been to Israel many times, and I've led a lot of tours, and I have to say that's absolutely true. Listen, when you're walking on the same stones that Jesus himself walked on, Well, that's something that's enriching to your faith. It's not just a travel experience. It actually energizes and enhances your study of the Bible. Think of it this way. It's a vacation with a purpose. And we're going to be taking a tour of Israel April 6 to 15, 2027. 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
2: 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Well, today we're giving some thought to the plan and purpose God has for each of our lives. 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
1: God can bring a Genesis in your life. Again, Genesis means beginning. God can bring a new beginning in your life. He can make all things new. We've all done things we regret. We've all said things we wish we had not said. But God can change that if we come to Him and bring our lives to Him. Here's the thing to consider as we close this message. To me, this is a real mind-boggler. This Almighty God, the creator of the heavens and the earth, this God who has a name for every star, the God who brought this magnificent creation out of nothing, cares about you, and He loves you. David was watching over his flock of sheep one day, one night actually, and he wrote this down in Psalm 8. When I look at the night sky, and I see the work of your fingers, the moon and the stars that you set in place, what are mortals that you should think about them? What are human beings that you should care for them? Have you ever just laid out and looked up into the sky? You have to find a spot where you can actually see the stars. But as you look up there, you just think, wow, the God who made all of this cares about me. He knows every star by name. He knows every bird that falls to the ground. He knows every thought that we think, and He's thinking about me. As David wrote in Psalm 109, I'm poor and needy, yet you think of me. In Psalm 40, we read the psalmist say, many, O Lord, are your wonderful works, which you've done, and your thoughts toward us cannot be counted. If I were to speak of them, they're more than you could number. I love that. God's thinking about you. God cares about you. And think about Jeremiah 29:11, of course, where I know the thoughts that they think toward you, says the Lord. Thoughts of peace and not of evil, to give you a future and a hope. Let me come back to that question I raised earlier. Why did God create me? What is the purpose of my life? What is the meaning of my life? I heard about a father that was driving his daughter for the first day of middle school, and he thought it was time to start talking to her about some deep subjects. So he turned to her and he said, honey, what is the meaning of life? And she said, the meaning of my life is to please mom. And the dad said, oh, well, what about dad? She said, the meaning of your life is to please mom too. So, pretty good answer. Because the Bible says if mama ain't happy, ain't nobody happy. The Bible doesn't say that, but it's got some truth there. No, but the meaning of my life is to please God. The meaning of my life is to know God. The meaning of my life is to glorify God. I said earlier, He set eternity in my heart. I'm wired to worship. I was made to have a relationship with God. Of course, that was all lost in the Garden of Eden. And we'll talk about that next time when Adam and Eve ate of that forbidden fruit. But the point is simply this. I can know God because Christ died for my sin. He came and walked among us as a man, died on the cross and rose again from the dead. And now He stands at the door of our heart and He knocks. But you have to open that door and let Him come in, and He will reveal the purpose of your life. Maybe you've chased after the things this world offers and you found them empty. You've tried everything it has. Back to that opening illustration, then what? You reach all your goals, you check all the boxes. You get the accolades and even more. You have the success. Then what? I'll tell you then what. Then ultimately life will come to an end. And then you stand before God. But you don't have to be afraid if you're a Christian. Because if you're a Christian, you can say along with the Apostle Paul, for me to live is Christ and to die is gain. It doesn't mean that the Christian has a death wish. It doesn't mean we get up in the morning and say, I sure hope I die today. I don't think anyone loves life more than a Christian because we know the Creator. But having said that, we don't have to fear death anymore because we know there's an afterlife. And we'll spend it in the presence of God in heaven, reunited with loved ones who have died in faith, who have preceded us. But until that day, we want our life to count and we want it to matter. And so I ask you, do you have a relationship with God? Walking with Jesus Christ, knowing your sin is forgiven, living in a close relationship with Him. That's why you were made. Again, as Paul said, my determined purpose in life is to know Him. Do you know Him? You may know all about Him. That doesn't mean you know Him. To know Him is to have Him living inside of you as your Savior and your Lord and your friend and your Master and your God, your Lord. And only you can ask Him to come into your life. So we're going to close in prayer. And I'm going to extend an invitation for anyone that wants Jesus Christ to come into their life or anybody that wants to make a recommitment to Him. Let's all pray. Father, thank you for your love for us. Thank you for creating us. We're created on purpose, for a purpose, and that purpose is to know you. And I pray for anybody here or watching, wherever they are, if they don't have a relationship with you, let this be the moment they believe. How many of you would say today, I need Jesus? I don't have Him living in my life. I am actually very afraid to die. I have a big hole in my soul. And I want to find this meaning and purpose you've been talking about today. Pray for me. If you want Jesus Christ to come into your life, if you want Him to forgive you of your sin, if you want to know that you will go to heaven when you die, pray these words. Lord Jesus, I know that I'm a sinner, but I know that you're the Savior who was born in the manger of Bethlehem, who died on the cross of Calvary and rose again from the dead. Jesus, come into my life. I choose to follow you now. Be my Savior. Be my Lord. Be my God. And be my friend. In Jesus' name I pray. Amen.

0: An important prayer from Pastor Greg Laurie with those making a change in their relationship with the Lord today. And as you've listened here on A New Beginning, maybe you prayed that prayer as well. 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You know, Pastor Greg, so many people have enjoyed the movie Jesus Revolution, but they've asked you a lot of did it really happen like that questions, you know?
1: Yes.
0: Well, there's a way to get the full story, the true story, and that's by way of a book we're making available, the original book, Jesus Revolution. Let's talk about some of the questions that you've had. Let me shoot some questions to you as sort of a lightning round, and you give us quick answers to these questions. All right. So,
1: let's go.
0: Did Pastor Chuck really look like Kelsey Grammer?
1: You know, they do slightly resemble each other, but the answer is you have to decide that for yourself.
0: All right. So did Kathy have a part in you coming to the Lord?
1: No, that's actually a little bit of film magic there. There's two stories in the original story, how I came to faith, and it was a girl that I had met who was a Christian. And she was at the Christian meeting, and it kind of drew me there to hear the gospel. But I told this to the director, John Irwin. He said, you can't have two love interests in one movie, so we're going to have it all be just Kathy. Well, the other girl wasn't really a love interest, but she did get my attention. So the answer is no, Kathy did not play a role in bringing me to Christ. I met Kathy after I became a Christian. Sorry if that messes it up for you.
0: So, this was in the movie. Did the historic band Love Song really get its start after informally playing a couple of tunes for Pastor Chuck Smith?
1: Yeah, very true. They were already a pre-existing rock band. They all came to Christ, and they were just writing some new songs, some Christian songs, and they went to see Pastor Chuck because the Jesus movement was beginning to take off at that point, and they went into his office and played. And I have to tell you, when just the guys played, just them and their guitars and their beautiful harmonies, it was so impressive. It was so incredible. And Chuck was deeply moved and asked them, I think, to play at church that night. And so that was really the beginning of what we call today contemporary Christian music.
0: Yeah. Did Chuck really wash the feet of hippies coming into the church?
1: Yes. Well, the story is told that they had replaced the carpet at Calvary Chapel. And the young hippie kids were coming in, and they were barefoot, and they were sitting in the pews, and they were putting their toes through the little holes that held the little communion cups. After you received communion, there would be a place to put your cup. So they were poking their toes through. And so the elders came to Chuck and said, Pastor Chuck, we can't have these kids coming into the church barefoot. They have to wear shoes. Well, he didn't want to put any barrier between these kids and hearing the gospel. So he said, well, they should come in anyway. No, we just put in new carpet, they said. So Chuck came up with a solution. He decided he would wash the feet of the kids so they could come into church barefoot. So that's a true story.
0: Well, all these stories are recounted in your book called Jesus Revolution, are they not?
1: Yeah, that's right. You know, Dave, actually, the author of the book is Ellen Vaughn, who's a prolific, outstanding writer, but it was written with me because I told her the stories. So it's actually in her voice. It's beautifully written. 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

I want you to grab your Bibles today, the very Word of God, and turn with me to the Gospel according to Luke. The Gospel according to Luke, chapter 1. We continue today the series of messages that we've been sharing over the last several occasions, focused on B-side saints. Those people in the scriptures that don't get the same attention as the big names like David and Adam and Jacob and Joseph and Deborah and all of those folks, Peter and Paul. There's some other folks in the Bible who make a difference that show us how God can work in our lives also. And so we've talked about Caleb, and we've learned a little bit about Shiprah and Puah. We've learned a little bit about Josiah. We've learned a little bit about Barnabas. We've learned a little bit about Anna. And today, we're going to learn a little bit about Zechariah. And in chapter 1 of Luke's gospel, he introduces us to this fellow by the name of Zechariah. And we're going to learn some things from his story that may find some continuity with ours as well. Luke chapter 1, his story begins in verse 5 through verse 25 and then picks up again in verse number 57 through the end of the chapter. And in between, the way that Luke presents his story is Jesus and Mary. And yet, Zechariah is in the chapter and makes it clear by his presence, does Luke, that we wouldn't be able to appreciate Jesus if it weren't for what happened through Zechariah. And so follow along with me in your Bible. If someone close to you doesn't have a Bible, please be kind and Christian enough to share yours with them virtually or in person. I read beginning with verse number 5 through verse 13 from the New International Version, which reads in this way. In the time of Herod, king of Judea, there was a priest named Zechariah

who belonged to the priestly division of Abijah. His wife, Elizabeth, was also a descendant of Aaron. Both of them were righteous in the sight of God, observing all the Lord's commands and decrees blamelessly, but they were childless because Elizabeth was not able to conceive, and they were both very old. Once when Zechariah's division was on duty and he was serving as priest before God, he was chosen by lot, according to the custom of the priesthood, to go into the temple of the Lord and burn incense. And when the time of the burning of incense came, all the assembled worshipers were praying outside. Then an angel of the Lord appeared to him, standing at the right side of the altar of incense. When Zechariah saw him, he was startled and was gripped with fear. But the angel said to him, "Do not be afraid, Zechariah. Your prayer has been heard. Your wife Elizabeth will bear you a son, and you are to call him John." You may be seated in the presence of the Lord. Heaven and earth may pass away, but God's word will stand forever. Verse 7 notes, but they were childless because Elizabeth was not able to conceive, and they were both very old. Verse 13 reads, but the angel said to him, "Do not be afraid, Zechariah. Your prayer has been heard. Your wife Elizabeth will bear you a son, and you are to call him John." If you'd pray with me and for me for just a little while as I've asked the Holy Ghost to anoint me afresh, I still believe when there is prayer in the congregation, there's more power in the pulpit for the proclamation and the teaching of God's word. Will you pray with me today? I want to ask you to pray with me, and I want to talk to you today about Zechariah, the B-side of barrenness. The B-side of barrenness. I ask you to keep your Bible open. Do your best not to go to sleep. I don't want you to accuse me of making anything of Zechariah, the B-side of barrenness. Every record, as Gen Zs and Gen As are discovering with the reemergence of albums, has two sides. There's an A side to an album, and there's a B side to an album. The A side is the side with the hits, the track that the label pushes, the song that gets played on the radio, the one that everybody knows and sings. But if you ask anybody that knows anything about albums, about records, they'll also tell you that the truth of an artist is often hidden on the B-side. You have to flip it over, and you'll hear the track that nobody promoted. It'll be the song that the artist only made for themselves but decided to share with the public. It'll be that cut that only the faithful listeners flip over to find on that album. When Luke comes to the gospel and writes here to O Theophilus, before he gives us the A side with Jesus and with Mary and with the angel and with the appearance of the shepherds and the star, he flips the record over and plays the B side first. That's why by verse 5 of chapter 1, he is introducing us to this fella by the name of Zechariah. Now, usually in the Bible, people are introduced to us with some measure of framing. That is, they're introduced as the son of, or the one whose father's name was so-and-so, or whose mother's name was so-and-so. When it doesn't give their family lineage, at other times, it will say where they are from, that this is a person from a certain area, all to kind of frame how we view the person.
But here in Luke's gospel, like in some other places with some other characters, Zechariah is just burst onto the stage of scripture. And the Bible simply says in verse 5 in your Bible, if it's open and you're not going to sleep, you'll see it says, in the time of Herod the king of Judea, there was a priest named Zechariah. You see that in your Bible? When he introduces Zechariah, he introduces Zechariah without any identification of his lineage, of where he came from. And that might suggest, brothers and sisters, that Zechariah is important because he's introduced not based upon the lineage from which he came, but in light of the lineage that he would leave. Did you catch it? In other words, that should say to many of us that are under my voice that whether you know who your father is or was or not, whether you are ashamed of your father or not, the father you had will not be as significant as the father you will be and the legacy you will leave. Zechariah would be so significant, brothers and sisters, that the Bible would help us to understand that he is critical to redemption story. Let me see if we can review some things about him. They're right here in your Bible, but I think I better show them to you just in case you might miss them on your own. We learned some things about Ozak. First of all, we learned that Zechariah was a priest who belonged to the priestly division of Abijah that went all the way back to the line of priests that came from Aaron. You know who Aaron is, don't you? Aaron is the brother of Moses. His wife is Elizabeth. She also is a descendant from Aaron. He lived and he served during a challenging political time. And to make matters worse, he and his wife had some other challenges that they had to overcome. Zechariah and Elizabeth are both identified in your Bible as being righteous. Verse number 6 in your Bible, that both of them were righteous in the sight of God. They observed all of the Lord's commands and all of his decrees blamelessly. That word blamelessly is the same word that's used to refer to a lamb that has no spot or no blemish, that is perfect to be sacrificed unto God. And yet there are three things that they had to contend with, did Zechariah and Elizabeth. One, they had to live and faithfully serve amidst a dark time of political tyranny. When the Bible says in verse 5, in the year of King Herod of Judea, that's speaking to a challenging, dark time in the world in which they lived. They were living with a king who was tyrannical, who was crazy, who was mischievous, who was insecure, who was paranoid, who had all kinds of difficulties and insecurities in him that manifested in his behavior. Sounds much like the times in which we live, doesn't it? This King Herod was so crazy that it has been suggested by Caesar Augustus that it would have been better to be Herod's pig rather than Herod's sons, because he was so maniacal that he killed his own sons but let the pigs live. This is a horrible expression of humanity and of fatherhood. He is so paranoid and so insecure and so brutal that it would be this same Herod that Luke and Matthew would let us know would be the one who would create infanticide in the region by exploiting a decree that would say that every boy 2 years old and younger must die, because he was intimidated by a baby that would be born king of the Jews. So they had to deal with political tyranny, but they also had to live and serve faithfully in a time of religious compromise. The priests, the Levites, the Sadducees,
who were responsible for running the temple began to compromise because they wanted to stay in good and have the favor of the Roman emperor and the Roman government. That sounds like today too, doesn't it? Like so many of those religious leaders and so-called preachers and prophets and evangelists who have basically sold their soul for a pot of porridge and will tell the leader what the leader wants to hear so that they can retain human favor at the risk of losing divine favor. And it's challenging when you're trying to uphold integrity and others in your field have sacrificed integrity on the altar of personal gain and personal greed. In addition to political tyranny and religious compromise, they're dealing most significantly with the darkness of personal disappointment. Zechariah is a priest. He and his wife are called righteous. And yet, they have no ability to give birth to a child. Stay with me now. The priest's responsibility was to go to the altar and go and pray for the people and to worship God and represent the people before God. And here is Ozak faithfully living before God. He's righteous, which suggests that he was a rightly ordered man, that he lived according to God's precepts and principles. And yet, in spite of all of this, for God, he and his wife are without a child. They are barren. They are childless. Sometimes, brothers and sisters, you can find yourself being applauded by God and questioning God at the same time. Stay with me. This reality in Zach's life teaches us today, brothers and sisters, that sometimes your designation with God can conflict with your reality in your own world. Let me see if I can help you. In their culture, childlessness was a source of shame and often perceived as punishment or divine disfavor, creating a stark tension between their religious character and their human suffering. Stay with me. The situation really echoes the biblical accounts of Hannah's story in the Old Testament or Asaph's struggle about why do the wicked prosper? Zach is here serving God and yet has to live with a paradox. The paradox is the tension of faithfulness and frustration, of blessedness and barrenness, of sanctimonious service and social shame. In other words, you're not going to serve God without having to live with some paradoxes. Maybe that didn't get you. Obviously, if I can bring it a little bit closer. If you serve God faithfully and God is pleased with you, it does not exempt you from still having some struggles, challenges, and needs. Here it is, you praying for everybody else and yet your prayer hasn't been answered. You trying to help save and mentor everybody else's child but can't seem to do nothing with your own child. You trying to help other people with their marriage while your marriage is falling apart. You're trying to show somebody else how to serve and you're the one that gets fired. Here you are trying to do stuff for somebody else and then your whole world is falling apart at the same time. These are paradoxes. Things that seem contradictory but may not always be so. Because what Zach fathers would end up learning is that in spite of his status, he still had room to grow. That he could be faithful and unfinished at the same time. That he could be a practitioner and a model and still be a student and a learner. That he could be highly respected on one end and still be becoming on the other. Oh, Zach is dealing with some serious trouble. What are you dealing with? Barrenness represents a deficit, not having something that you badly desire. What is it in your life that you've been praying to God for,
that you really desire that you haven't received yet. Now that you've answered that question, have you stopped praying because you haven't received? Or can you still pray in spite of what you haven't received? Is your faith so futile and so fickle that you reduce God to a genie and you believe you can rub the lamp in prayer and you're supposed to get the three wishes that you desire? Or can you continue to serve and believe in spite of what doesn't seem to be working for you? Well, I don't know if y'all listening or you just feeling some kind of way, but I'm gonna cut across the field and I ain't gonna work too hard today. Zach and Elizabeth are dealing with barrenness, deficits in their lives. And yet, what happens? One day, it's Zach's turn to serve in the sanctuary. Now, in these days, there would be a group of priests that would be selected to serve, and then they would be assigned to serve for 1 week, twice a year. All of them wouldn't get a chance to serve. They would cast lots, and whoever the lot fell on would be the one who had to serve. And wouldn't you know it, that on this particular day, the lot falls on Zach. Old Zachariah goes in to the altar to pray on the inside while all the worshipers are praying on the outside. And while he's praying, a miracle happens. An angel appears to him. And the angel, after startling him, says to him, "Do not be afraid, Zachariah, for the Lord has heard your prayer." Okay, I'm gonna press on. It's in your Bible. Verse number 13. Your prayer has been heard. Now, the Greek word for prayer there suggests an urgent plea, that he was crying out to God that he and his wife might be able to conceive a child. You'll learn in just a moment that he's now older in age. And so over time, his level of expectation has been dwindling. You know how it is, because it's the same way with you. That when God takes a while to answer your prayer, the longer God takes, the less you expect. And that's why some of you can pray for other people with believing prayer and faith, but not believe God for yourself. Because your disappointment causes your own expectation to dwindle over time. Yeah, but Zach has an encounter with an angel that says, "Hey, your prayer has been heard. Your urgent plea has been heard." That word "heard" is a unique word in the New Testament. It carries the idea, in all likelihood, that God is leaning into his prayer, so that as God leans into Zechariah's earnest prayer, it's an indication that God is making sure that he hears and God is getting ready to act. Yeah. Sometimes, brothers and sisters, you gotta urgently plead with God until God leans in so as to hear and be moved to answer your prayer. Just because he hasn't answered it does not mean that he did not hear it. I'm gonna back it up and try again. I'm gonna preach whether you want me to or not. Just because he hasn't answered it doesn't mean that he did not hear it. Sometimes you have to wait on providential timing so that the answer doesn't show up when you make the request. The answer shows up at the time that God has already providentially set for its manifestation. Yeah. Yeah. The angel says, "Hey,
The Lord has heard your prayer. Your wife, Elizabeth, is going to conceive, not just conceive, but she's going to have a son. Now, this is going to be significant. Ladies, you have to understand in that culture that to have a son at all, but especially as the firstborn, was a significant experience. Not only does God say, I heard your prayer, not only is your wife going to conceive and give birth, but she's going to give birth to a son, to a boy child who's going to be great. And you're to give him not your name, Zach. Give him the name John. Do you know what the name John means? The name John, Yohanan, means the Lord is gracious, or the Lord has shown favor. Mm-hmm. In other words, all of the shame, I'll say this again in a few minutes, but all of the shame and all of the embarrassment that you felt for all of those years where folks knew not only that you were praying, but what you were praying, and you didn't get what you prayed for, God's going to erase all of that shame in one swipe, and he's going to give you a son, and every time his name is called, it's going to be an announcement to the glory of God about how gracious and how favorable God is in spite of unfavorable circumstances. Yeah. He's going to be great, the angel says. He's not going to be one that's going to have strong drink and wine and get drunk. No, because he's going to be filled with something else. He's going to be filled with the Holy Ghost from his mother's womb. And the power of God is going to be up on him. Are you listening so far? Well, let me move this on down the track hurriedly, because the angel's good news reminds Zechariah and you and me that there is nothing that is impossible for God. Yeah, there is nothing that is an obstacle or barrier for us that is a barrier or obstacle for God. Because what seems to be impossible for humans is routine for God, who assigned the very infrastructure of existence to come into being. God looks at our stuff that we cry over and weep over and moan over and groan over and says, I got it. That's not too hard for me. But we're human. And old Zach didn't really believe it was going to happen. If you keep reading your Bible, you'll discover that he asked the angel, now listen, man, I heard what you said, but how's this thing going to really happen? He started wondering what was going to happen. How is this thing going to be? And the angel says, look, understand that I've been sent to you. I'm Gabriel. And I've been sent to you because the Lord has said that you're going to have a child. His name is going to be John, and it's going to happen at its appointed time. Can I tell you why some stuff hadn't happened? Because it's not time yet. If you missed it, replay it on YouTube when you get home. If you're in person, if you're on YouTube, rewind it. If it hadn't happened, maybe it's because it's not time yet. Yeah. Because when it's time, God makes it happen if it's supposed to happen at all. But because he had trouble believing it, the angel says, you're going to be muted until the day he's born. The Bible notes, verse 24 and 25 of your Bible, I hope it's open and you're not going to sleep, I'm not making this up. It notes that he went home after his week of service. This happens at the beginning of the week, presumably. Now it's the end of the week. He goes home, but he can't talk. Wait a minute, let's back up. He has the experience with the angel Gabriel. He's muted, but he still has to serve. Can you still serve faithfully when God changes your circumstances and it seems as if you have every excuse not to continue? He goes back until he keeps on in the temple. He serves
till the week is over, his duty is done, and he goes home. I like it. I like it. I like it. You missed it, so I'll back it up one more time before I go forward again. Understand, he went on with his service and duty in the temple of praying. Somebody say, well, how could he pray and fulfill his duty if he couldn't talk? Who said that you got to talk to pray? Because if the prayers that come out of your mouth when you can talk don't come from your heart, then what you said don't matter anyway. Because real prayer ought to come from your heart, from the deepest places of your being. He went back in and he served anyway. I'm doing the best I can, sis. Then he goes home. He didn't have to talk to pray. He goes home. He communicates with his wife. And he communicates with his wife. Just like you don't need to talk to pray, there's some other things you don't need to talk to do either. And he obviously did both very well, because the Bible says in not many days after he got back home with his muted self, Elizabeth ended up pregnant. Unlike Mary, this wasn't an immaculate conception. This wasn't of the Holy Ghost without the aid of human effort. No, old Zach went home. And decided to participate with his own prayer. Now, while you laughing, I just dropped a bomb on you. Some of us pray, but because of our unbelief, we don't participate in God's answer to prayer. Sometimes there's still some responsibility on your part. Zach goes home. He allows the Lord to use him. Elizabeth gets pregnant. And there he is for 9 months, still mute. Just walking around with a big old smile. Can't say a word. But he happy all the day long. Because the Lord heard his prayer. When the 9 months were up and she gave birth to the child, the tradition was on the 8th day that the male child was to be circumcised and named. It was circumcision day and baby naming day. And it was also tradition that the firstborn boy would be named after his father. But what did the angel tell him? The angel said, you're to name him John. So the family's all around on circumcision day. They look at Liz and they say, the baby's name's gonna be Zach Jr., right? She said, oh no, his name is gonna be John. They say, oh no, we need to talk to his daddy, because that's not right. They look at Zach, they ask him, what's the baby's name gonna be? He can't talk. So he summons for them to give him a tablet. He gets the tablet and he starts writing on the tablet, his name is John. And if you look in your own Bible, you'll discover that the very moment that he writes his name is John is the very moment that his mouth is opened up. It's the moment that he begins to speak. Verse 64 of your Bible, chapter 1 of Luke's gospel. Immediately his mouth was opened and his tongue set free, and he began to speak, praising God. He's muted all this time because of his unbelief. And yet, when he does what the angel of the Lord told him to do, he's set free. Could some of us be bound by some things because the Lord wants us to believe and obey, and we've not done either? Help us today, Jesus. Yeah, as soon as he does what the angel told him to do and names the boy, his tongue is loose. And the first thing he does is he starts praising God.
Yeah. And his praise extends from verse number 67 all the way to verse 79. He starts praising God. Here it is. I'll just throw these things out for free and I bid you good day, because we got to learn some things from Ozak, because he shows us through Luke's writing the B-side of barrenness. That in spite of a deficit in your life, in spite of a gap in your life, in spite of something missing in your life, God can turn some things around. And he turns things around and shows us several things. Number one, God works in his time. So our responsibility is work while you wait. God works in his time. Our responsibility is work while you wait. One more time. God works in his time. Work while you wait. God took God's time and waited until Zach and Elizabeth reached an age that would make conception impossible. Just so he could prove to them, as he did with Abraham and Sarah. See, the New Testament samples the music of the Old Testament. Just like he did with Abraham and Sarah, now he does it with Elizabeth and Zachariah. And God's timing is always perfect. Our responsibility is to do what Zach did. He just kept on working while he was waiting. He kept on praying. He kept on serving. He remained faithful no matter what, because he could not control the timing of his package being delivered. I shop at Amazon like many of you all do, and even when you are a Prime member, you expect that it's going to be delivered on this day between this hour and that hour. The ultimate timing of the delivery is based upon the seller and when they release it from the warehouse. And you have no other option, even though it's already been paid for, it's already been taken care of, but you have to sit there and wait until it's delivered. Come here for a minute. When you pray to God in faith, believing, very often that prayer is already answered. You just have to wait and work until it finally arrives, because you have no control over Kairos. You only have limited control over Chronos. Kairos is God's time, God's appointed time.

0: His thoughts are not our thoughts. Yeah, yeah. God works in his time. So let God's time be God's time. And you work in the meantime while you wait. Second thing we learn from Ozak is God's grace challenges us to be faithful. God's grace challenges us to be faithful. So what's our responsibility? Wonder without wavering. Wonder without wavering. What are you saying, preacher? God's grace on his life challenged Zechariah to be faithful to God because he had already lived long enough to experience God's faithfulness to him. See, sometimes while we're waiting, we get amnesia. And we forget about God's track record in previous seasons of our lives. And so when you understand God's grace in previous seasons, it should help you to be faithful in this season so that you can wonder how God's going to do it, but not waver about if God's going to do it. Let me see if I can help you very quickly. There's some fellas in the Bible called the three Hebrew boys, affectionately. And these three Hebrew boys were about to be thrown in a burning fiery furnace. And just before they went in, the king threatened them and said, "What God will be able to deliver you from my hand?" And they looked back at him, birdsong, and you know what they said. They said, "Listen, king, we believe that our God is able, and he will deliver us from your hand, O king. But if he does not, we still believe that he's able." That's wondering without wavering. They wondered how he was going to do it. They didn't know when he was going to do it, but they did not waver about whether or not God was able. You want to know if you really are growing in your faith? You'll know it when you have questions about what and when God's going to do, but you never have any questions about what God can do. I'll move on. We also learn from Ozak that this B-side of barrenness shows us that God's word never fails. God's word never fails. God's word never fails. So what do? Watch without and watch out with expectation. We watch out with expectation. Look at what happens in his life. The angel comes to Zach and says, "The Lord said your prayer has been heard, and it will happen at the appointed time." Wait, you missed it. The angel comes from God with the word from God and says it will happen at the appointed time. I'll try it again. The angel speaks the word of God, and the word of God never fails. God said through Isaiah that, hey, my word is going to accomplish whatever I send it out to do. It's never going to return into me void. That's why you ought to be paying attention every Sunday. That's why you ought to be paying attention in every Bible study. That's why you ought to be paying attention in every devotional time that you have with God. Because if God says it, God is no shorter than his word. As a matter of fact, his word says that God is not a man that he should lie, nor the son of a man that he should repent. Some of y'all just don't believe his word because you've allowed delays and disappointments to cause your expectations to diminish. Oh, I know it is. It's real good. Yeah. You got to keep your expectation for God to do what God said God was going to do, no matter how long it takes. Old folks had it right. Old folks said, "You can't hurry God. Oh, no, you just have to wait. Got to trust him and give him time no matter how long it takes. He's a God. You can't hurry. He'll be there. Don't you worry. He may not come when you want him, but he's always right on time." Now, you saying that in church, but where are your expectations outside of church? Because when you watch out with expectation, even if your expectations are not where they used to be, you still are paying attention just in case he does it. You may no longer be focused on it like you used to be because it might be too stressful. Yeah, but your peripheral vision is working. You ain't looking at it no more the way you used to look at it, but you paying attention on this side and on that side, and you paying attention to whether or not he gonna sneak up on you around the corner, because you know that he's still able. And so you gotta still expect. Now unto him who is able to do exceeding abundantly above all that we ask or think, by the power that's at work within us by Christ Jesus. Last thing, I bid you good day for real. We learn from Zach's life that God's grace removes our disgrace. God's grace removes our disgrace. So what should be our response? Worship in gratitude. Mm-hmm. God's grace removes our disgrace. When Elizabeth got the word, the Bible says she celebrated, she shouted, and said, "The Lord has taken away my disgrace." You're not connecting the dots, so let me help you so I can really leave you alone. John's name. Anybody remember what John's name means? A few of y'all remember. Thank God somebody's paying attention. The Lord is gracious. The Lord has shown favor. That's what John's name means. So when they are able to conceive this child and give him the name John, it is at that very moment of conception, not of delivery, that their disgrace was erased by God's grace. Whatever has shamed you, whatever has embarrassed you, whatever has disappointed you, whatever has ridiculed you, whatever has caused disbelief and discouragement and doubt in your life, God is able to allow grace to erase disgrace. And when he vindicates you, and when he turns that thing around, and when he finally comes through, you owe God some worship. He does not hesitate. As soon as his mouth opens, he starts praising God. As soon as he could talk again, he started praising God. And I don't know about you, but I thank God for him allowing grace to erase some disgrace in my life. I thank God that he's moved in the world to show us what his grace looks like. Here it is. This is what he did. He allowed John to be born in order to remove his parents' disgrace. But he also allowed John to be born so that he could introduce us to the ultimate expression of God's grace. Because John was born to be the forerunner of Jesus Christ. And when Jesus Christ got on the cross, that was God's grace sent to erase our disgrace. He died and his blood erased our shame and our embarrassment and our guilt and our sin and our condemnation and our past and our mistakes and our suffering and our sacrifices and our darkness and our difficulties and our delays and our diseases and our despondency and our disheartenedness and our brokenness. His blood came and was shed in order to erase our disgrace. He died, went into the tomb, and early Sunday morning, he got up to add the final punctuation so that we could know that it's nothing but his grace. I got more, but that's enough. Zechariah's life shows us the B-side of barrenness. That just because you have a deficit in your life, it does not mean that it's always going to be that way. Zechariah prayed, and even though he didn't get the answer when he wanted it, he was faithful, he served, and he was willing to surrender to God's will. And the angel was sent to tell him, your prayer has been heard. How would you respond? Come on, let's pray. God, thank you for your word. Thank you for this time. I pray in Jesus' name that you would allow your word to saturate the soil of our souls. And I pray, oh God, that those that didn't quite get it now will get it later. And that you'll allow that word to be meaningful beyond this moment. Thank you for Zechariah. Thank you for all that he did to endure and to persevere in faithfulness, in humility, in service. Though he had questions, though he struggled to believe because of his disappointment after disappointment after disappointment. And because of the degree of difficulty that came from the limitations of his and Elizabeth's humanity, thank you that they demonstrate for us that you are a God who can still do the impossible. And my prayer now is that my brother and my sister who've heard this word, wherever they are in the world, and certainly in this room, that they, oh God, will not give up on you. That they'll still believe that you're able and that your grace can erase disgrace so that they don't have to live in a haunted house that's haunted by their past, but they can move forward into a wonderful, bright, joyful future. Thank you, God, for Zechariah's obedience to you. And thank you, oh God, for how you show us what you can do if we will just trust your timing, if we will, oh God, just wait on you, if we will just be faithful, if we will just know that your word will not fail, then we'll also know that your grace will erase disgrace. We honor you, love you, bless you, and thank you. In the name of the Lord Jesus Christ, we pray. Amen.
1: 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Then on Sunday, July 5th, we will celebrate your phenomenal accomplishments. 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We will continue the celebration of our 63rd church anniversary with game day on Saturday, June 27th, right here at our Fairfield campus. There will be a Dominoes and Spades tournament, Uno, Monopoly, MCBC's Top Chef, Family Feud, and much more. 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There will be games and prizes for all ages. Also, the nursery will be open for children up to the age of 4 years old. And then join us on Sunday, June 28th, for our 63rd church anniversary celebration. 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
4: 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Just because you have knowledge doesn't mean you have wisdom. 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All of us know people who have knowledge and no wisdom. 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And you need to be a person who is growing not only in knowledge, but growing in wisdom, the ability to apply it appropriately.
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9: Welcome to Miracles of God with Pastors Joel and Annalisa Jones. How true it is that most people value peace and security in their lives, but often seek to obtain it through ineffective and even counterproductive means. However, the Bible shows us that true and lasting peace is found only in Christ Jesus. Amen. So tune in as Pastor Joel teaches about finding true peace in the continuation of this informative series entitled, Where's Your Peace?
10: We've been learning about the concept of peace and what it means to have peace in our lives. Amen. And it's evident that the peace that this world offers is what? Short-lived, superficial peace, okay? In fact, it's not true peace at all. The Lord has shown us for the past six Sundays, He's been showing us the difference, different examples of peace, amen? The concept of peace. And we can conclude that people have different standards when it comes to peace, am I right? We talked about that. It's true because we all live in this world, and so our ideas or our standards are largely dominated by the world's view. We come into this world with a world view because this is a fallen world, and we have a fallen nature since Adam and Eve disobeyed the Lord, right? Mm-hmm. So there's an old saying, and I don't know if I'm always revealing my age. But there's an old saying that says, when in Rome, do as the Romans. You all heard that before? There's an old saying. Well, that's about how it is in this life with us as human beings. You see, because as human beings, we're all born into this world, and so we're tuned into the world. So we tend to do largely what the world has made popular to do. We're susceptible to the ways of the world, all right? Mm-hmm. In our own natural being, we do what the world expects out of us. So in our own natural nature then, our standards are going to be shaped in large part by the things of the world, by what's popular in the world, amen, by the world's criterion. That's what I'm trying to say. So our views on success, our views on failures, our views on disappointment, and yes, our views on peace are largely related to our affiliation to this world in which we live. Let me do one thing. You all still hear me, right? Okay, I'm still here. I'm not going anywhere. But it's related to how we view the world or what the world puts in front of us, okay? So that's why we use terms like, hey, live your truth. Have y'all ever heard of that? Live your truth, right? Uh-huh. Hey, go for what you know. Huh? You heard that term, right? How about just be at peace with yourself? We've heard that one, haven't we? Just be at peace. Now go and be at peace, my son. That type of thing. How about that OISD brother tune? It's your thing. Do what you want to do. Okay? That came from a worldview. Okay? So those terms, we've all heard terms like that before. And it's important for us to be reminded of these facts concerning how we view peace and comfort in our daily and natural lives, or the natural sense, so to speak. Those of you who are saved and live with unsaved people, those of you who have unsaved members in your family, you go to get-togethers. Oh boy, it's like being in a different country sometime, isn't it? Huh? So our views are certainly attributable to a worldview. So before we move further in this lesson about peace, we need to know some things because it's a broad subject. I have to be able to move into this by reminding us of these things because, like I said, some people don't know and some people need to know it more than others. So we as people need a starting point before we branch out from what we might perceive as being peace in the natural sense, in the natural world, to how we arrive at actually understanding true peace, which is actually supernatural peace, right? Because it comes from who? A supernatural God. So it just stands to reason, right? Like that clock on the wall, it's got 12, it's round, it's right there in front of us if we get the clues, right? A supernatural peace comes from supernatural God and being and

So we see that scripture again, and I'll just briefly, I'm not going to go over it in depth, but I just briefly want to repeat the fact that what we need to take from this text, which is that the peace of God surpasses all understanding. This is what we all need to take from this. The peace of God is different than our peace. Okay? That's what it's saying. That means that God's peace extends not just some understanding, but what? All understanding. The peace of God surpasses all understanding. You might understand some things. You might think that you're on the right track even. God's peace. So you've got peace on a certain thing, but God's peace is going to illuminate some things far beyond our ideas. I talked about that before. Far beyond this world's idea of peace. There's just some things that folks in the world don't know, and God does. Okay? All the scientists, all the Hubble satellites that they've got out there, all those things, some things we're just not going to know. It's God's standard for peace is much higher than ours, okay? God tells us in Jeremiah 29:11, what I know the things I think toward you, things of good and not evil, to give you a future and a hope. God knows beyond the foundation what's going on. So his peace is going. So when you align yourself with God, we're talking about being lined up with the stars. That's nothing. When you align yourself with God, you really are on the right track towards understanding and dwelling in peace. When you abide in God, okay, you get everything that he wants you to have. Are you with me, friends? That means the things that we may seek because they've been shown to bring joy and contentment in the natural or worldly sense are only temporary. They're superficial, okay, when viewed next to God's peace. You understand that? The things that we have put so much stock in, so much planning goes into what we're going to be when we grow up. So much planning on where we're going to live and who we're going to marry and all those things. And we have peace about it for a while. Sometimes. Mm-hmm. But when you align yourself with God, you wind up arriving at his peace, which is supernatural. You say, wow, I didn't know that before. I didn't know that when I was in my 20s. I didn't know that when I was in my 30s or 40s. But now that I've been walking in the Lord, now that I've been travailing in the Lord, now that I've been steadily continuing to trust in the Lord, now I know more than I ever knew before because I trust in the Lord. And now I have peace, even though I'm still struggling, even though I'm still going through trials, even though I'm in the hospital, even though that's why I can witness now. Is that right, Lizette? That's why I can tell somebody about Jesus, because now I've been travailing in the Lord. Now I'm walking with the Lord. That's why when they left me, I knew I wasn't alone. Isn't that right, Audrey? I knew I wasn't alone because I said, God, you're going to be with me now, okay? And that's what we do. That's the peace of God. Now somebody might say, oh, ooh, Pastor, is that peace? Oh, yeah, it is. Oh, yeah. Because no matter what you go through, God says, I'll never leave you nor forsake you. But in the world, they will. In a world, when that peace, when the bottom falls out in the world, you just go splat. When you drop in the Lord, he catches you and he lifts you up even higher. Amen. And sometimes he might let you drop a little bit. Okay. But he's going to pick you back up because you're in the hands of God. You see what I mean? That's the peace which surpasses. That's Shadrach, Meshach, and Abednego. They said, Nebuchadnezzar, we don't have to bow to you because we know that God can do it. Even if he doesn't, we know whose hands we're in. I'm asking you, church, do you know whose hands you're in? Do you really know? Don't answer it right now. Don't answer. Let's keep going, okay? I think we know, but let's just keep going. Anyway, it's supernatural. Our peace, then, is from God through Christ Jesus. That's what the scripture says. The peace of God surpasses all understanding. That peace is from God through Christ Jesus. That means it's relational, isn't it? Mm-hmm. That means you have a relationship, okay? How many people know scripture but don't have a relationship? Haven't set commune with the Lord? How many of you, I used that example before. How many of you remember somebody in eighth grade? You knew this person because he was in your fourth period class or

0: or something like that. And you see him later on, you say, I remember that guy. Yeah, he sat at the third desk in my fourth period class or in my division class, and I knew him. But did you really know him? You were aware of him, but you didn't know him because you never went out with him. You never went to dinner with him. You didn't know his parents. You never really had a long conversation. You just saw him day to day. Well, a lot of people deal with the Lord that way. They look in the Bible. They come to church on Sunday, and then that's the end of it. Monday through Friday, they're doing what they want. Monday through Saturday, they're doing what they want to do, and they haven't really learned much about that inner connection with the Lord. It's not relational. Well, God wants you to commune with him. Amen. Amen. He wants you to learn the secret things of God. Amen. Amen. Some of those things. He wants you to abide under the shadow of the Almighty, as it says in Psalm 91. Okay. He wants you to know who your salvation is, as it says in Psalm 27, that the Lord is my salvation and my life. And my light, whom shall I fear? So you're not afraid because you have peace in the Lord because you're walking with him. Amen. Amen. That's what it means to be relational in the Lord. So what does it mean to be? So does that mean to be in a relationship with Christ? Okay. What does it mean to be in a relationship with Christ? Let's look at that. Let's look at what it says in 2 Corinthians. Pastor, let's go here. 2 Corinthians 5, 18 to 19. We always go to 17, 18, 19, but I'm going to go to skip 17. Let's just go to 18 and 19 for a reason and read that.
1: 2 Corinthians 5, 18 to 19 tells us this. Now all things are of God, who has reconciled us to himself through Jesus Christ and has given us the ministry of reconciliation. That is, that God was in Christ reconciling the world to himself, not imputing their trespasses to them, and has committed to us the word of reconciliation.
0: All right. Thank you, Pastor. Okay, we see that. We see that. And here, again, we're visiting what I sometimes refer to as basic Bible scripture, BBS for short. This is BBS, basic Bible scripture. Okay, what I mean by that is that is what Christians who are new to the word usually begin learning these two verses. Okay, they learn these verses in 2 Corinthians 5, 17, which of course teaches that once you come to Christ, you're a what? New creation. Amen. Old things do what?
1: Pass away.
0: And behold, all things are made new. Mm-hmm. Amen. Mm-hmm. So most people who are watching this, and you might watch this, if you're new to the word, welcome. But you'll come to find out, you'll come to know this text, or you've heard it somewhere maybe before, maybe by some of your relatives who told you this scripture. When I first came to Christ, I kept hearing it. And the Lord put me in the Bible, and I started reading it and devouring it, and the Holy Spirit speaking and giving us dreams and visions and all of this. And I started understanding that something was gone. Well, the old Joel was leaving. Okay, but how many people know it well enough to live by it? You know that you're a new creation in Christ. Okay, if any one of you, as the old people used to say, damn one of you, if any one of you are in Christ, you're a new creation. It says that the old things are gone, passed away. Behold, all things are made new, or all things have become new. Is that you, Christian? Is that you, Mr. Christian? Is that you, Mrs. Christian? Miss Christian? Are you a new creation? Are the old things passed away? Have they? Is that you?
1: All things.
0: Okay? Don't raise your hand just yet. I'll say it again. Okay? You know it well enough. But do you know it well enough to live by it? No matter what you see, no matter what you're going through, can you live in it? Can you go with it? We need to look at these things, as I said. Look at what the Lord says. Can you look at that and separate that from your circumstances? Huh? Can you look at that and say, but I think the answer should be this. Bam, wrong answer. Okay, let's make another deal. Let's look at it and see what the Lord says. Okay? Mm-hmm. It's like the $10,000 pyramid. He's telling you, can you go with that, or do you want to hear another answer? Can we live by it?
1: Scripture repeats itself.
0: That's why this Bible is circular. I keep saying it ain't going to change. guess who has to change? if you think the Bible is going to change, when it says all things become new, but your old man got to go, it says you're the new creation. God's not going to create a new Bible for you. God says this is the Bible, amen? This ain't going to change. So guess who has to change between this and us? We have to. This is the inspired word of God, as Pastor just said. That means that it's God breathed, huh? He breathed on it. He spoke it. He thought it. It's there, okay? He's not going to change that, okay? God is the change agent. Not the one who changes, mm-hmm. the one who is supposed to change. So this is what we're saying. We don't want to get that confused, all right? Mm-hmm. So this is what follows, which we are now looking at in these two verses, which Pastor Aunt Lisa just read. They stipulate that all things are of God. All things are of God. And God has done what? He's reconciled us. He's reconciled us to who? To himself. Mm-hmm. Through Jesus Christ. That means to get to God, you got to go through Jesus. Amen. Who is God? The Son of God. Amen.
2: It's not going to change.
0: Amen. He says, I am the way, the truth, and the life. No one comes to my Father except through me. John 14:6. Amen. Mm-hmm. So we've got to come through Jesus to get to the Lord. Now, if I may elaborate just for a minute, just for a little longer on this, just that verse, it means that God has called us into a relationship with him through his Son, who is Jesus Christ. Now, listen, y'all. That means if you are a saved, born-again believer, which we profess to be, you are now reconciled to Christ. Am I right or wrong? Mm-hmm. Okay. You've now begun the beginning. You get me? You have, let me put it another way. You've begun again. Amen?
2: New beginnings.
0: You got a new beginning. That's what the other way of saying it. The old has passed away. The new is just beginning. Mm-hmm. Amen? Are we right? Are we clear on that? Okay, we can agree on that? Okay. That's what the scriptures say. I'm not making it up. It's right here. But that's also what Christians say. Right? We're good at saying things, but can we walk in it? That's the difference, okay? Verse 19 even says, goes further to say that we've been given the ministry of Christ. Is that what it says? Let me make sure. I don't want to misquote it.
2: That is that God was in Christ reconciling the world to himself.
0: Okay, has committed us to the word of reconciliation. So we've been given a word to reconcile, amen? And if we go further in scripture, we know that in, what is it, Matthew 28:19, it said, go and preach the word to all the nations, everything I've commanded you, everything I've commanded you, make disciples of. Okay, so we know what it means, right? We can go on and on. We, the reconciled, are now reconciling others, amen? Mm-hmm. That's what it means, right? Mm-hmm. So let's get that. Now, this is the thing. If it's relational, it demands that we be securely reconciled with Christ, right? Mm-hmm. It don't mean that you have a loosey-goosey relationship with Christ. You got a wobble, weebles don't wobble, but they all fall down. We don't want that kind of relationship with Christ. We want to be secure, and we want to be tight as 10 toes in a sock, amen?
2: So 5 toes.
0: We want to be tight. If I got 10 toes, I'm in trouble. But 5 toes in a sock, we want to be tight in the Lord. Amen? That's what we're talking about. That's the point I'm trying to make. We want to be securely abiding in Christ. Because, why? Listen, you all, we got to reconcile others. We've been given the ministry of reconciliation. How can we reconcile others when we're not reconciled properly?
2: Help us, Lord.
0: See, so it's more to this talking this thing. We got to walk in this thing. See? And we got to walk in this thing. And sometimes we get tired of walking, or we just not in walking shape. Well, we got to get in shape to walk this thing, because that's why he called us into this
2: spiritual
0: thing.
2: Walk.
0: Amen? We got to go through our paces, right? Is that right, church?
2: Yes.
0: I'm asking you, church, is that you? All of us who are Christ followers, is that you? Is it in your church? We got to think about that. Is it there? Is this your peace? Is this your walk in Christ? Are you securely fashioned in Christ as it's taught? Are you reconciled with him? Are you reconciled to just an idea? Okay. I know that we know the scriptures, but do we know it well enough to live it out? Okay. If so, then God will show you his peace. God will show you his peace if you're walking in it. Amen. Mm-hmm. Which is the peace of God. If you've been reconciled to Christ, your whole life will change. Am I right? Is you know anybody that's in Christ, who's really in Christ, who has not had some drastic change in their life? I don't. I don't. Your life is going to change. Your life will change. Am I right? Mm-hmm. If you don't believe me, believe God's word. If you don't believe me, that's fine. You don't have to believe me. Believe God's word. Do you believe God's word? Mm-hmm. Uh-huh. If you don't want to believe the pastor, will you believe God's word? Let's go. Let's look at 2 Timothy 3:16 and 17, Pastor. Tell me what that says, please.
1: 2 Timothy 3:16, 17 says, all scripture is given by inspiration of God and is profitable for doctrine, for reproof, for correction, for instruction in righteousness. And 17 says that the man, the woman, the person of God may be complete, thoroughly equipped for every good work.
0: All right. Praise God. Thank you, Pastor. All right. That's the gospel. That is part of the gospel. Amen. That all scripture is given by inspiration of God and is profitable for doctrine, for reproof, correction, and instruction of righteousness, that the man or woman of God may be complete and thoroughly equipped for every good work. Amen. That means that God's going to equip you through his word. God did it. We didn't. All this scripture is here to get you in right standing with God. Get all of us in right standing with God. Thank you, Pastor, for the reminder. So, yes, we see that these scriptures are from God himself and no one else. Amen. They're from God and not man. Okay? If we don't agree with them, we don't agree with God because they came from him. God told me one time, don't get mad at them, get mad at me. I allowed it. I'm the one, okay? I'm the one that put this in. You can't even take things personal. You got to look at this and say, God said it, okay? God said it, we do it, okay?
2: Amen.
0: God himself and not man, for it is written. Amen? So back to my point of focus, our peace then in God is relational and reconcilable, or reconcilable. Either way you want to term it, that means that we're in harmony with Christ.
2: Yes.
0: That's what this is all about. Okay? And that doesn't mean Christ is approving of your ideas. He's not going to always approve of your ideas. See? He's not reconciling. He doesn't have to be reconciled. We do. So it doesn't mean that he's going to always go with your ideas because your ideas must be lined up with Christ. Mm-hmm. And let's face it, a lot of times our ideas and our ideals are not lined up with Christ. Sometimes we just want what we want. And God said, well, you can want, okay? But you can't get it, right? You ain't going to always get what you want, okay? God says you got to be reconciled. That's part of being reconciled to Christ and being, as we noted, in harmony with Christ. Are you good with that, church? Are you good with being in Christ? Are you good with what Christ says in all situations?
2: Amen.
0: Think back now to Shadrach, Meshach, and Abednego. Think back now to David. Think back now to Daniel when he was in the lion's den. Think back now. Think back to Ezra. Think back to Ezekiel.
2: They don't
0: want
2: to be
0: when there. He said that, you know, you won't even, don't even cry for your wife. Just get ready and do the job. Think back now. Think back now what it means to walk in Christ. Are you with it, church? Are you with these things? That's what we're talking about.
3: 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Thanks again for tuning in to Miracles of God with Pastor Joel Jones. 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With Pastor Joel. Until next time.
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9: 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And you need to be a person who is growing not only in knowledge, but growing in wisdom, the ability to apply it appropriately.
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12: Coming up, Paul says, verse 18 again, I pray that the eyes of your heart may be enlightened in order that you may know the hope to which he has called you, the riches of his glorious inheritance in his holy people, and his incomparable great power for us who believe. That power is the same as the mighty strength he exerted when he raised Christ from the dead and seated him at his right hand in the heavenly realm. That's a powerful intercession prayer, y'all. Oh, yeah. I want somebody to pray for me like that.
13: Amen.
12: Pray that the power of God will reveal itself in me, that God will reveal to me what he's called me and give me strength to accomplish it and all of that kind of stuff. That's the kind of prayer I want. Forget about all the physical things and all that. No, pray that God's power would reveal itself in my life, that I would be drawn closer to him.
13: Yeah.
12: I want that more than anything.
13: Amen.
12: I want that. And so Apostle Paul was praying for that.
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15: What does it look like to truly pray without ceasing? In this powerful series, Pastor Robert and his wife Carolyn unpack the fullness of prayer, showing how each type of prayer plays a vital role in a believer's life. Whether you're new to prayer or seeking to grow stronger in your faith, these messages will challenge and equip you to live a life marked by intentional, ongoing connection with God. Here's the fourth message in the series, Prayers of Intercession, Part 2.
12: Yeah. And then verse 10 says, now leave me alone. This is God talking. Mm-hmm. Leave me alone so that my anger may burn against them, that I may destroy them. Then I will make you into a great nation. Okay, let's pause here for a moment. So if you remember, we talked about this, I think earlier in this series, if not, it was in a message not far from here. This was when Moses went up to the mount. He was gone for 40 days and the folks got weary down there. Mm-hmm. And they ended up making a golden calf and started worshiping it and having a riotous party. They did some wicked stuff in that party.
13: Yeah.
12: All right. And so now God is responding to that. And again, this is after he brought them out of Egypt and everything, as we're going to see in the text. Mm-hmm. So God has done all these great things for them in front of them. They've seen his power. They've crossed the Red Sea. They've done all this stuff. And then they're going to build this calf to worship. Mm-hmm. And God said, no, these are some tough people to deal with.
13: Yeah.
12: They stiff-necked. Mm-hmm. And God says, I think I'm going to destroy them. Mm-hmm. Right. And then God says, Moses, I'll make you into a great nation. But look what happened in verse 11. But Moses sought the favor of the Lord, his God. Lord, he said, why should your anger burn against your people whom you brought out of Egypt with great power and a mighty hand? Mm-hmm. Y'all see what Moses did here? God told Moses, I'm going to destroy them and I'll make you great.
13: Yeah.
12: But Moses says, no, Lord, you're telling me you can do something for me, but I'm concerned about us all. Mm-hmm. Right. Yeah. See, this is a perspective and mindset of intercession.
13: Yeah.
12: So Moses interceded on their behalf when God said, I'm going to destroy him. Mm-hmm. And then Moses' prayer to God was reminding God, not that he needed to remind God, but he spoke back to God. Yeah. What God had done.
13: Right.
12: y'all see what I'm saying?
13: Yeah.
12: He just prayed what God had done.
13: Right.
12: And what God had said. Mm-hmm. Right. He didn't come up with his own thing. Lord, I'm just going to pray about who you are. He says, these are the same people, Lord, that you delivered. Mm-hmm. You delivered Robert mm-hmm. from his sin. You delivered Carolyn from her sin. You delivered Sarah from her sin. You delivered these people.
13: Yeah.
12: And he interceded for them.
13: Amen.
12: And then he says in verse 12, why should the Egyptians say it was with evil intent that he brought them out to kill them in the mountains and to wipe them off the face of the earth? Turn your fierce anger, relent, and do not bring disaster on your people.
13: Yeah.
12: And then he goes on to say in verse 13, that Moses says to God, remember your servants, Abraham, Isaac, and Israel, mm-hmm. to whom you swore by your own self. Remind, speaking to God, what God did and what God said,
13: yeah.
12: I will make your descendants as numerous as the stars in the sky, and I will give your descendants all this land I promised them, and it will be their inheritance forever.
13: Yeah.
12: So Moses interceded mm-hmm. for these stiff-necked folk down there worshiping a golden calf.
13: Yeah.
12: Interceded.
13: Amen.
12: And look what happened, verse 14. Mm-hmm. Then the Lord relented and did not bring on his people the disaster he had threatened.
13: Amen.
12: Y'all see the power of intercession?
13: Yeah, yeah.
12: Okay.
13: Yeah.
12: God was upset with them mm-hmm. because of their disrespect and dishonor after all he had done. And Moses interceded. Mm-hmm. And God says, all right.
13: Yeah. Amen.
12: I'm not going to do what I threatened to
13: Amen.
12: Do. What I want you to grasp from this, there's a whole lot that can be said, mm-hmm. but what I want you to grasp is the power mm-hmm. of prayer and intercession.
13: Yeah. Yeah.
12: How it can cause God to move.
13: Amen.
12: When we intercede, yeah. it can cause God to move.
13: You know, you hear a lot of people say, I'm living on my grandmama's prayer, uh-huh. my mama's prayer. And that's basically what they're saying.
12: Uh-huh.
13: My mom, my grandma, whoever has been praying for me, and I shouldn't even be here. I know I'm alive based on that.
12: Yeah. Yeah. Yes. Yeah.
13: Amen.
12: Their intercession of praying
13: right.
12: for you. Yes.
13: Mm-hmm.
12: And so I asked y'all again, y'all pray for me.
13: Mm-hmm.
12: Cause sometimes I can get in my own way. Just yeah. like those people did.
13: Amen.
12: Sometimes you can get in your own way.
13: That's right.
12: Right? And miss out on what God has for you mm-hmm. because you got into your own way.
13: Yeah.
12: These God's people had got into their own way to build this gold, the golden calf. And God, and it required mm-hmm. Moses to intercede for them.
13: Amen.
12: So I'm asking you to pray for me. Because mm-hmm. sometimes I get in my own way.
13: Mm-hmm.
12: And I miss yeah. out and block what God wants to do in my life.
13: And I like how you also brought up how Moses, when he prayed God's word back to him.
12: Yeah, that's right.
13: Not that he had to remind him of his word.
12: Right.
13: I mean, you know, that right. he had to tell him, this is what you said. And so I'm just saying that to say that oftentimes we don't know what to pray.
12: Right.
13: We can pray God's word back
12: Amen.
13: To him.
12: Amen.
13: And he hears us.
12: Amen.
13: Amen.
12: Amen. Second example I want to give you is by Job. Biblical examples of prayers of intercession. Mm-hmm. Look what Job 1:1 and 4 and 5 says. In the land of Uz, there lived a man whose name was Job. This man was blameless and upright. He feared God and shunned evil.
13: Yeah.
12: Okay. All right. And so here the text gives us the character of Job. Mm-hmm. It says he was a righteous, he was an upright man, and he pursued, feared God. He made sure he stayed away from evil. He was purposeful and intentional about serving God in his life. Mm-hmm. And what I want to highlight here is that as intercessors, we're going to see that Job interceded, mm-hmm. but as intercessors for people, as we pray to God, we want to intercede as somebody who's living what God says.
13: That's right. y'all
12: see it? We want to pray to God and intercede for others because we're walking right with God.
13: Right. We got to walk the walk and talk the talk.
12: We got to walk the walk and talk the talk. Well, our relationship needs to be right with God.
13: Amen. That's good.
12: To give our intercession some power and some relevance, mm-hmm. right? And then verse 4, it says, his sons used to hold a feast in their homes on their birthdays, and they would invite their three sisters to eat and drink with them. Mm-hmm. When a period of feasting had run its course, Job would make arrangements for them to be purified. All right. So Job, again, just his children would have their parties. The boys, the seven boys would celebrate their birth. Y'all know what it can be like on your birthday month. You know, when you turn your birthday into a month, into a week, into a weekend, you know, and you know how you can get sometime perhaps or used to get, hopefully, on your birthday and some of the things that you want to do, you know, that you probably ought not be doing. And so Job says, I don't know what's going on over there while they celebrating their birthdays, but I'm going to intercede for them. And so the text says, I'll read verse 5 again. When the period of feasting and running had run its course, Job would make arrangements for them to be purified. Early in the morning, he would sacrifice a burnt offering for each of them.
13: Yeah.
12: All right. Job says he did an offering for each of them. He didn't just say, Lord, do one offering for all 10 of them. He said, no, I'm going to do 10 offerings.
13: Yeah.
12: Y'all get this? For each one of my children. And then look what he says, thinking perhaps my children have sinned and cursed God in their hearts. Mm-hmm. He says, and that this was Job's regular custom.
13: Yeah. Amen.
12: So it was Job's regular custom to sacrifice for each of his children, just in case their hearts turned against God.
13: Yeah.
12: After they had this party, this big thing they was doing.
13: Yeah.
12: And I'm going to pray. I'm going to do a sacrifice for each of them. Mm-hmm. So bring me 10 lambs, you know.
13: Yeah.
12: Y'all get what I'm saying? This is not just one for all. No.
13: Yeah.
12: Now I'm gonna do something for all of them individually.
13: Yeah.
12: And it was his regular custom. Yeah. And so that's what Job did. Mm-hmm. But he had to live right himself.
13: Yeah.
12: He had to be living like himself and to do that. And so Job wasn't just concerned about his children's physical well-being. He was more so concerned about their spiritual well-being.
13: Yeah.
12: And oftentimes as parents, we get too caught up in our children's physical well-being and don't do enough for their spiritual well-being.
13: Yeah.
12: And their spiritual well-being is more important than their physical well-being.
13: That's right.
12: And we need to be more mindful of their spiritual well-being than their physical well-being.
13: That's what's going to get them to the kingdom.
12: And that's what Job did.
13: Yeah, amen.
12: Job prayed, sacrificed for his children, intercession. The third biblical example of prayer of intercession I want to give you is by Apostle Paul.
13: It's third. Okay, that should be a three.
12: Mm-hmm. By Apostle Paul. And here in Ephesians 1, 17 through 20, look what Apostle Paul says to the believers in Ephesus. He says, I keep asking that the God of our Lord Jesus Christ, the glorious Father. I'm going to pause right here for a moment. Y'all hear what Apostle Paul's saying? Paul arguably done more for the church than anybody other than Christ. And Paul is saying, I keep asking. I didn't just do it one time, but I keep asking that the God of our Lord Jesus Christ, the glorious Father, may give you the spirit of wisdom and revelation. so that you may know him better. Yeah. I pray, he says, verse 18, that the eyes of your heart may be enlightened in order that you may know the hope to which he has called you. Oh, this is Apostle Paul praying for the believers in Ephesus. This is a powerful prayer. This is the kind of prayer I want somebody to pray for me. Y'all get what I'm saying? Wouldn't you want somebody to pray like this for you? That God's wisdom and revelation would come, that your heart would be enlightened, that you may know God better.
13: Yeah.
12: Right? Paul says, he says, verse 18 again, I pray that the eyes of your heart may be enlightened in order that you may know the hope to which he has called you, the riches of his glorious inheritance in his holy people, and his incomparable great power for us who believe. That power is the same as the mighty strength he exerted when he raised Christ from the dead and seated him at his right hand in the heavenly realm. That's a powerful intercession prayer, y'all. Oh, yeah. I want somebody to pray for me like that.
13: Amen. Amen.
12: Pray that the power of God will reveal itself in me, that God will reveal to me what he's called me and give me strength to accomplish it and all that kind of stuff. That's the kind of prayer I want. Forget about all the physical things and all that. No, pray that God's power would reveal itself in my life, that I will be drawn closer to him.
13: Yeah.
12: I want that more than anything.
13: Mm-hmm. Amen.
12: I want that. And so Apostle Paul was praying for them. And then look at more of Apostle Paul praying for the believers in Ephesus in Ephesians 3, 16 through 21. And we read this part of this one before the song. He says, I pray that out of his glorious riches, he might strengthen you with power.
13: Yeah.
12: Through his spirit in your inner being. So that Christ may dwell in your hearts through faith. And I pray that you, being rooted and established in love, may have power together with all of the Lord's holy people to grasp how wide and long and high and deep is the love of Christ.
13: Yeah.
12: And to know this love that surpasses knowledge, that may be filled to the measure of all the fullness of God, that you may be filled to the measure of all the fullness of God. Mm-hmm. That's a powerful intercessory prayer, y'all. I'm not praying, Lord, that you give them a house and you get them a car, Lord, and that, you know, you do all these things for them, give them a job. And you can pray for that. But Paul says, no, I'm going for the gusto. Mm-hmm. I want them to know you.
13: Yeah.
12: And your power. That's what Paul says, I'm praying for these folks for.
13: Amen.
12: That's a whole nother level, y'all,
13: yeah.
12: of intercessory prayer. And then it goes on to say in verse 20, now to him who is able to do immeasurably more than all we ask or imagine, according to his power that it is at work within us, to him be the glory in the church. And in Christ Jesus throughout all generations forever and ever. Amen. Amen. So Paul says, I don't want you to get this power of God and get these blessings, get closer to God, know your calling and all that for your own pleasure. Mm-hmm. Paul says, I want you to have those things for God's glory.
13: Amen.
12: That's why he's praying for them. Mm-hmm. And when we intercede, we should be like Paul too.
13: That's right.
12: Interceding for others, for God's glory, not our own or theirs, but for God's glory.
13: God gets the glory.
12: Right. Mm-hmm. And we should be wanting God's love to abound in others.
13: Yeah.
12: Amen.
13: Amen.
12: And then the last example I want to give you today of intercessory prayer, biblical intercessory prayer, is by Jesus Christ, our Lord and Savior.
13: Yeah.
12: And I mentioned this earlier, that Jesus prayed what is known as his high priestly prayer in John chapter 17. And look what it says in John 17, 1 through 3, 6 through 9, and then 20 and 21. It says, after Jesus said this, he looked toward heaven and prayed, Father, The hour has come. Glorify your Son, that your Son may glorify you. You granted him authority over all people that he might give eternal life to all those you have given him. Now, this is eternal life, that they know you. He was speaking specifically right here of his disciples, that they know you, the only true God, and Jesus Christ, whom you have sent. So Jesus is praying to the Father for his disciples. That's big. And he says that I want them to have eternal life. In fact, they have it because they know you.
13: Amen.
12: The only true God. And that you have sent me. And then in verse 6, he says, I have revealed you to those who you gave me out of the world. They were yours. You gave them to me. They have obeyed your word. Now they know that everything you have, you have given me comes from you.
13: Yeah.
12: For I gave them the words you gave me, and they accepted them. They knew with certainty that I came from you, and they believed that you sent me. And I pray for them. And I'm not praying for the world, but for those you have given me, for they are yours. So Jesus is praying strongly to his Father for his disciples, the ones that have come to know his Father and him as Lord and accepted him as Lord.
13: Amen.
12: And that Jesus has sent them and that he has received God. They have received God's word and they've accepted it. Jesus is praying for them.
13: Yeah.
12: But he didn't stop there praying for them, for Matthew and, you know, and Peter and John, James and, he didn't stop there. Yeah. Look what he goes on to say in verse 20. He says, my prayer is not for them alone. I pray also for those who will believe in me through their message. Like, guess what? That's you and me.
13: Yeah.
12: Right. Jesus left here and left them with the message to spread across the whole world. And it's because of them. And Jesus praying for them that you and I have now come to know God and accept Amen. Jesus as our Lord Praise and Savior. Lord. So Jesus prayed for you and me.
13: Yeah. Yeah.
12: He prayed for you and me over 2,000 years ago. Jesus prayed for you and me.
13: Amen. Praise
12: he Lord. Interceded in prayer for you and me.
13: Yeah.
12: When we was yet sinners, he interceded in prayer for you and me.
13: Yeah.
12: He died for us when we was yet sinners. He died before we were even born. He prayed and interceded for you and me, knowing that we would come to know him at this point in our lives and walk with him and love him and appreciate him and accept him and his Father, and know that his word is true. Jesus prayed for us.
13: Amen.
12: Interceded in prayer for us.
13: Yes.
12: And it says in verse 21 that all of them may be one. And he prayed for us so that we would be one.
13: Yeah.
12: How dare us be divisive with each other?
13: Yeah.
12: After over 2,000 years ago, Jesus prayed that we would be one.
13: Amen.
12: We need to stop being divisive with each other.
13: Amen.
12: Jesus prayed and interceded for us. And it says, and Father, just as you are in me and I in you, may they also be in us so that the world may believe that you have sent me. And so we need to be one so the world can believe and come to know God like we know God. And it's going to take our oneness to show that.
13: Amen.
12: And Jesus interceded for you and me. That ought to make you say amen and thank you, Lord.
13: Yeah, praise the Lord.
12: For praying for me.
13: Yeah.
12: So there is power in intercession for prayer. And God wants us to live a life of prayer. And part of that life of prayer is interceding for everybody.
13: Amen.
12: in prayer, so that your trust may be in the Lord. I have taught you today, even you.
14: 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Here's a personal message from Pastor Robert.
16: You may have never said yes to Jesus Christ. Do you know that God loved you so much that he sent his son to die for your sin? If you're ready to say yes to the love that God showed, pray this prayer. Lord God, I admit that I've sinned against you. I believe that Jesus Christ died for my sin, and I commit my life to you. I ask that you come into my life, come into my heart, take control, transform me into the character of your Son, Jesus Christ. Amen. If you prayed that prayer, I want to be the first to welcome you to the family of God. And I want to encourage you to find a church where you can learn more about Jesus, draw closer to God, and to other believers. 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
4: You know, when the Lord Jesus rose from the dead, after 3 days being dead in the grave, when he rose from the dead, he left some instructions to the disciples, and he told them, he said, go to all the world and preach the gospel. Well, I want you to know, there are a lot of us that have now received the Lord, and we're calling ourselves Christians, and we're enjoying being a Christian, but we're not really preaching the gospel. We're not really sharing the good news with others. Now, the same way the Lord Jesus blessed us and saved us, he's ready to save others. So if he saved you, one of your great blessings would be to tell somebody.
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20: Well, joining me today is the founder and lead pastor of Garden City Church, currently located in Los Gatos. Pleased to have join us, Justin Bussard. Pastor Justin, welcome. Good to have you with us today.
0: Thank you. Great to be here with you.
20: You wrote a book about a little over a decade ago called Why Cities Matter. And I think the title is an important and perhaps provocative one in the sense that there's a lot of, how should we say, writing off of urban areas, particularly in blue states. There's a sense of greater degrees of liberalism. And so I think some folks look at all of that from the political landscape and then pull out the yardstick and say, well, my goodness, like the San Francisco Bay Area, some of the lowest per capita church attendance in the nation, currently sitting at 4%, according to some work that's been done by George Barna, Gallup, and others. And so you would look at that and say, well, my goodness, it's just sort of a spiritual desert. It's a wasteland. Why even bother? So when you sat down with your co-author, Stephen to write Why Cities Matter, let's kind of start our conversation today attempting to answer that question. 4% per capita church attendance. Why does this even matter?
0: Oh, well, that's why I'm here. And that's why there's so many great pastors here in the Bay Area planting and leading their churches, because we are in an area where there's incredible opportunity. I don't want to pastor in a region that's just overly saturated with churches and where so many people already know the Lord. I want to be in a place where myself, my church, my family, where we can really advance the gospel, push back the darkness, and make a difference. Cities are where most people are. The subtitle of my book, Why Cities Matter, is To God, the Culture, and the Church. Cities matter to God because God loves people, and more people are in cities than in rural areas. And God loves rural areas, and God loves suburbs. But I think there's just something particularly passionate in the heart of God to reach cities because there's so much opportunity. There's the economic engine of what's happening in cities. You can, by being here, our church here in Silicon Valley, I mean, we're getting to impact an area that's impacting the rest of the world. Look at these, you know, world-changing companies that are here. So the opportunity for impact is massive.
20: So it's exciting. So this is not a matter of going to where it's easiest, but rather going to where it's neediest.
0: Yeah, going to where it's neediest, going to where you can impact eternity in such a massive way, going to where it's challenging. I like a challenge. So many of my friends here who are pastors here, they enjoy the challenge of pastoring in the Bay Area, that there is no assumed Christianity here. There's no Christian culture here. Things are pretty clear. People are either walking with Jesus or they're not, or they're in that curious spot of, hey, I'm curious about Jesus. I want to learn a little bit more. So it's an exciting place to be a Christian, to follow Jesus.
20: Do you at times feel more like perhaps a missionary in a traditional sense than the pastor of a quote-unquote typical church?
0: Yeah. Oh, yeah. Absolutely. Absolutely. I mean, I have so many non-Christian friends. I love people who don't know Jesus. But yeah, in my neighborhood, in the school that my three sons go to, in the gym I'm part of, just the different places I go to throughout our city. Oh, absolutely. Feel like a missionary, and our whole church does. It's not me. Our church is living out our mission to make disciples here. And I think our church, and I think this is true of so many churches in the Bay Area, people are operating as members of churches like missionaries.
20: Is this also a personal thing for you? And by that I mean as a fifth generation Californian, and I know that your wife, I believe, is about a second generation just to Silicon Valley, that yeah. There's got to be sort of that personal sense that this is home. So there's kind of a sense of obligation, of responsibility. Do you find that true?
0: Yeah. Yeah.

0: should stay in California or I should stay in the Bay Area. It's a, no, God has called me here. I believe God wants me here and my family here. And it's a joy to be here and impact this place. And oh my God, the weather, I don't want to move to Texas. It's horribly hot there. I don't want to move to these other places people move to. And yeah, it's, you know, cheaper or easier in different ways, but there's a different set of challenges out in these other places.
1: Yeah, there's no doubt about that. As a native Californian myself, I can come up with a laundry list of faults and shortcomings in this state, but I can probably come up with a list twice as long as that of all the benefits. And one of the benefits, perhaps, from a spiritual sense is that, and we talked earlier about this being, you know, like the mission field. And in that sense, the opportunity to impact is all about us. And the beautiful thing, if you have a missional mindset, there's no obtaining of a passport. You don't have to learn another language or study another culture. You don't have to go and, you know, spend months raising support to head off to a mission field and then wait for 2 or 3 years to get accustomed to the local culture and begin to kind of plant some seeds and raise awareness. I mean, here, you day number one, you walk out the front door, and the mission field is all about us and the opportunity to be able to impact not just locally, regionally, but literally globally. When you think about the kind of influence, and you touched on this earlier, the kind of influence, the global influence that comes out of this Bay region, whether we're talking about arts, technology, entertainment, so much of it is at the heart of the Silicon Valley. Then why not this as a place which can be used as sort of a springboard, if you will, to disseminate the good news of the gospel across the state, across the country, across the globe?
0: Yeah. Yeah, we are in a strategic place for the gospel. And I want people to know that and to remember that, especially when they face the challenges of this area, the intense pressure, the economic challenges, the loneliness, the busyness, all of that. It's a strategic place for the kingdom of God. We really, a big part, you know, people, the people that move here, right? I'm from California, but the people that move here, they move here for work, right? That's the main reason people move here. And so that's like a core value that we really have put into our church and into our people of vocation, you know, vocation, your calling. See, your calling is central to the ministry that God has given you. We don't want to create a ton of church programs that people are coming to all week long. We want to empower people to see that, hey, God's already put you in a neighborhood. He's already put you into a company, into a workplace where you can make a tremendous impact there for the kingdom of God. So as you are going about your work, whether you work at NVIDIA, the most valuable company in the world, we have a number of folks at NVIDIA, whether you are a stay-at-home mom, whether you are a plumber, that vocation is a holy calling where you're not just doing that daily work, you are also glorifying God and impacting his kingdom and impacting our city.
1: You mentioned sort of a strategic approach. To me, that also suggests intentionality. And I think that's an important word because, and I want to harken back to a comment you made just a moment ago. You said, I love people who don't know Jesus. Yeah. And yet oftentimes the church seems to be characterized as either terrified of those people or hesitant to share their faith because they either feel a lack of confidence in doing so, or they feel as if, well, I'm going to get pushback, I'm going to get rejection. They might not voice that concern, but it's lingering around in the back of their mind. And so consequently, you run into a couple of categories of non-believers, either those who have met a Christian and are therefore turned off to Christianity because they know about our don't list, but they don't know about our do list. They know what we're against. They just don't know what we're for. Or those that would say, you know, frankly, I've never had an encounter with anybody that I could identify as a Christian. And so, therefore, I've never been introduced to these concepts of who Christ is or even that God. And, you know, when you look at the Bay region and all of the immigration that comes here from so many corners of the world, where perhaps 2 generations, 3 generations ago, we began with the premise that most people accepted or acknowledged some existence of God, who he was, what their relationship to him was kind of vague. Here we find ourselves in a place where you're literally, in many cases,

0: starting with somebody from ground zero. Speak to those broader perspectives, if you would.
1: Yeah. Well, to those listening who would say, you know, you're not a Christian, or you're kind of unsure, you're just checking out Jesus. If you've had those experiences that you're speaking to, where you went to a church that was terrified of you as a non-believer or hostile towards you as a non-believer, I would just say, man, I'm so sorry. That is not the posture of Jesus and should not be the posture of local churches. And man, I'm just proud to say that I know so many pastors and so many churches throughout the entire Bay Area. And man, I just know so many incredible pastors and churches where that is not their heart, where they have a heart that is just thrilled to love people and introduce them to Jesus and meet people where they're at, meet their objections, meet their questions, meet their doubts, talk to them about their bad experiences and introduce them to the scriptures and to who Jesus really is. And yeah, I mean, you just look at Jesus. Jesus was constantly getting in trouble with the religious leaders of his day who were mad at him and frustrated with him because he's spending all this time with tax collectors and sinners. He was spending so much. He and his disciples spent so much of their time with, you know, what would be considered the outsiders of the day, the despised tax collectors, the sinners, meaning people who were not associated at all with Judaism, not following God, breaking all the rules. Jesus intentionally moved towards those people, and through his presence, through his teaching, through his healing, through his actions, a lot of it was over meals, a lot of it was over long walks and conversations, a lot of it was over how he surprised people. He was introducing them to the truth and breaking categories for them. And yeah, I think we need to be intentional about that as the gathered church in our, you know, Sunday worship services, that are preaching and all that is happening in a church service, that it is speaking very much to those who are already following Jesus and very much to those who do not yet know Jesus, meeting them where they're at. But also as we are the scattered church throughout the week, dispersed in our neighborhoods and workplaces, we need to have a sense of just being on mission and moving towards these non-Christians. And oh, and then it's what you said too. It's so sad, people in the Bay Area who have not yet met a Christian. That breaks my heart, because that is true. There are people in the Bay Area. I've had that experience a number of times. People meet me and they say, you're the first Christian I've ever met. You're the first person who's ever shared the gospel with me. You're the first person to tell me about this Jesus guy. You know, tell me more. So hopefully we can change that.
0: Absolutely. And it maybe goes to the heart of another important concept, and that is that oftentimes, and I think sadly it's just a byproduct of this generation, of our culture, all of that, that we sometimes are good at doing church. In other words, we know where to go on Sunday, what's expected of us, how to dress, how much to donate, et cetera, et cetera. Yeah. But we're not really good at being the church. In other words, it's more about a list of, again, as I suggested earlier, do's and don'ts, as opposed to, more importantly, the list of whose we are and in whom we have believed and with whom do we have a relationship. And maybe that's kind of an outlier for some people, but the notion of being able to know a Christian who really lives their life like they know God,
1: yeah,
0: I think is part of the rarity, which as a result, I think is demonstrative of the kind of pushback that we sometimes see, because people say, well, I know you Christians, I know what you're against, I have no idea what you're for, and it seems to be about all that you do, but very little about who you are.
1: Yeah, we need to ditch that language, go to church. And I know what people mean by that. That's shorthand for attending a Sunday service. But unfortunately, people hear that and reduce church down to that. A non-Christian hears that and go, oh, that's what it means to go to Christian, be a Christian. You go to a 1-hour church service on a Sunday. That's what. No. We are called to be the church all week long. I mean, throughout the New Testament, the majority of the yous, when you see that pronoun you, it's plural. It's written to a plurality of people. It's not just about you and your individual walk with God. It's about being the people of God all week long. And that's, yes, not something that can get reduced down to a church service with a few songs and a sermon and some prayer and some nice smiles. The church is something that's, I mean, the reason I have given my life to the local church is because I've fallen in love with Jesus and I've fallen in love with the local church. I love it. I mean, it's a wild adventure that, I mean, you get scars and bruises from it too. And you, there's tremendous joy from it. I didn't give my life to going to church and to a 1 hour service. I've given my life to being part of the people of God, with the local church that I pastor. And then with the capital C church throughout the Bay Area and throughout the world, being a part of what God is doing. And God is with us and present right now. And he is always at work, and we're joining him in that work. And that's a thrilling thing. And yeah, the list of what God is for and what his people is for is longer than the list of what God is against. We need to be clear about that too, what God is against, especially here in the Bay Area. But we should be even more emphatic and joyful about all that God is for.
0: So for folks that are maybe new to the Bay Area, they live in the South Bay looking for a new church home, tell us what they'll encounter at Garden City Church.
1: Well, you'll encounter a church that I love and that so many people love. I love our church. Jesus is with us and among us and moving. I think at our church, you'll encounter great preaching. That sounds bad coming from me since I'm the one who preaches most of the time.
0: But it's okay. I like that confidence. That's good.
1: I have other great people who preach as well. But preaching the Bible, expository preaching, walking through the scriptures and unpacking them and preaching them and making them come alive and connecting the ancient scriptures to today and to real life here in the Bay Area. So I think you'd encounter the Word of God and be excited about that. You'd encounter incredible community. Our church is just a great community. People make incredible friends at our church, lifelong friends. I heard just this week of four gals from our church that all different people at different times that moved to Texas over the last several years are there. And they still hang out. They get together as this group of friends in Texas because of the deep friendships they formed here in our church. But you'd incredible, great community. I think you'd be joining a mission. Everyone needs a mission. If you don't have a sense of mission in your life, you don't have purpose. You're missing out. I think our people feel like, man, I'm part of a mission, not just a service for an hour on Sunday, but I am part of a mission all week long of following Jesus. I think you encounter rich theology, and now we have this sacred place, this incredible building God's given us. We've never had that. It's amazing. I'm so excited about things. I have a mailbox now. Never had a mailbox. I love walking out and checking the mail. We have a sign. People, like, we never had a sign before. People find our church from a sign. We had a guy, a handicapped man who rode 20 minutes on his handicapped scooter to our service this Sunday, came for the first time, had seen our sign and wanted to come. And you'd be coming to a place where just God's at work doing an exciting new thing, drawing you'd encounter a lot of people that don't know Jesus yet that are coming, curious about him. And that's some of what you'd encounter.
0: I love it. Neat stuff. Garden City Church, meeting at 1975 Pollard Road in Los Gatos. You can find more information online at gardencity.life. That's gardencity.life. Sunday morning worship time is at 10 a.m. Pastor Justin Buzzard, what a delight it's been to get a chance to know you, hear your heartbeat for the church, your heartbeat for the city, and share a bit about what God is doing at Garden City Church. Thanks again so much for your time.
1: Yeah, thanks for having me. Thank you, everyone, for listening.
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2: All right, happy Father's Day to all the fathers. Raise your hand if you're a father. What's up, fathers? Happy Father's Day. Father's Day is such a joy, man. One of the greatest things in my life is being a dad to three sons. I love being a father. What a joy to be a dad. It can also be a day of some pain. I have some pain on Father's Day, some ways I wish my relationship with my dad was better and is different. I wish my dad was just more present and better noticed me and saw me. But today's text tells me that I do have a dad who's fully present and who hears me and who sees me and who moves in my life in powerful ways. I have spent the entire last year for my Bible reading plan, the entire last year in the Gospel of Matthew. The whole kind of ministry year, our calendar kind of August through July, I've only been, other than what I've been preaching, I've just been in the Gospel of Matthew every morning. I've wanted to go through Matthew really slowly to restudy Jesus' method of making disciples. And that's just been awesome for me this year. And as I've done that this year, when I came across these five verses, Matthew chapter 7, verses 7 through 11. I just camped there for 3 months. I got to these verses and they hit my heart in this incredible, powerful way. You know, if you've been backpacking or camping, you get to a nice site, you're like, this is amazing here. I don't want to go anywhere else. That's what I did. For just 3 months, I didn't go anywhere else in the Bible. I just stayed in these five verses because they were speaking to me so powerfully. And for 3 months, I just soaked in them and prayed them. And they're verses that I put to the test. I'm like, okay, these verses are here. Is this really true what you're saying, Jesus? I want to obey these. I want to test these. I want to play with these. I want to just marvel over these verses. And that's what I'm going to preach to you today. These have become five verses that I've kind of injected into my bloodstream. And they've become part of me, and they've really changed me. And I want them to change you, because there's nothing else like, as far as I know, there's nothing else like these verses on prayer in Scripture. These are very simple commands and outrageous promises here. We're doing a short 3-week series to kick off our summer on prayer, because I think we can all just grow in prayer. There's just so much more to discover and much more joy for us to enter into in prayer. This text I'm preaching comes from the Sermon on the Mount. Same with next week's text. This week's out of Matthew 7. Next week is out of Matthew 6, the Lord's Prayer, where it starts out by Jesus telling people how not to pray. Hey, don't pray like the Pharisees, because their prayer, they're just trying to show off. These hypocrite people, their prayer is just a show. Then he says, don't pray like the Gentiles, because they think that God's going to hear them if they just use a lot of words. So then he goes and he shows kind of the content of prayer, what to pray about. But in today's text, we're getting more of the how to pray, the approach to take to God when we pray, the confidence that we're meant to have when we pray. So if you are a person in this room right now that wants to say the same, and you want your sphere of influence to stay the same, do not listen to this text of Scripture. Don't listen to it. But if you are a person who wants to change and grow, and you want some change to happen in your sphere of influence, take this sermon in. Take this injection of these five verses. Who wants some change in their life and sphere of influence? Okay, so here we go. This is Matthew chapter 7, verses 7 through 11. You can grab a Bible. The Bible's in the back. If you don't have it, it's on the screen. But just hear the word of God. Ask, and it will be given to you. Seek, and you will find. Knock, and it will be opened to you. For everyone who asks receives, and the one who seeks finds, and to the one who knocks, it will be opened to him. Or which one of you, if his son asks him for bread, will give him a stone? Or if he asks for a fish, will give him a serpent? If you then, who are evil, know how to give good gifts to your children, how much more will your Father who is in heaven give good things to those who ask him? Everybody say ask. Okay. Now, right away, you're starting to think about some objections to this text or some ways where this didn't turn out in your life or questions that you've got. But let's focus on what Jesus actually says in these verses. 2 points today. The first point, ask. Ask. So Jesus is giving you three verbs, three commands, three, I want to call them woos. He's wooing you into this incredible life of prayer. It's an invitation. It is a summons. The first one is ask. So much of prayer, and prayer is being with God, talking to God. So much of prayer is asking. I want you to explore, why is there so little asking in your relationship with God, in that prayer life with God? For me, it's one of the reasons is for me to go, I really have this kind of access to my Father in heaven where I can just talk to him anytime, and he really wants me to bring him my asks. What? That's incredible. For some of you, your problem is you struggle with approaching God in need. You think that you've got to come to him having everything together, fully resourced. For some of you, it's you don't really approach God in confidence. You come to him going, wait, does he really hear me? Does he really care about me? Is he really able to do the things I am asking for him to do? For some of you, the issue is you think it's selfish to come to God with all your asks. You somehow have it in your head that it's more holy to bring God praise. You've got it in your head that, like, oh, I'm supposed to just praise him and give him thanks, and it's a lesser thing to give him my asks. But that's not true. I mean, we're going to look at the Lord's Prayer next week. All six petitions of the Lord's Prayer are asks. So much at the heart of prayer is humility. Max preached last week. He talked about humility. Prayer is humility. Prayer is, I'm in need. I don't have it all together. But God, you're incredible, and you can do anything, and I'm bringing you my need. So much of prayer is humility. There was a show when I was a little kid that my mom never let me watch. I wanted to watch it really bad because all my friends watched it, and she never let me watch it, and I was mad at her. And it was for a theological reason that my mom did not let me watch this show. I remember it so clearly because we'd always battle over this, but I'm thankful for her discipleship in my life and how she taught me this. It's a show, He-Man. Let's put an image on the screen. Who remembers He-Man? Oh, a lot of you. Okay, good. I thought a lot of you weren't going to get that. So, you know, He-Man's whole thing is, I have the power. Right? He had the sword. He's like, I have the power. I'm He-Man. I can go do anything. I've got the power. And my mom said, Justin, you can't watch that show because he doesn't have the power and you don't have the power. God has the power. This show teaches terrible theology. This is the reason some of you don't come to God in prayer with your big ass, because you're thinking you have the power. You're thinking that it's about you. But prayer is about humility, going, God has the power, and I need to come to him to tap into and access his power in my life. Jesus is passionate about what he is teaching in these five verses. He says, ask, and it will be given to you. What's it? What is it? Ask, and it. Like, this text never tells us. Like, it doesn't give us a boundary on what we are to pray about. It doesn't give us a boundary on what we're to ask God for. We're called to ask our its, to come to God with all of our its and to ask him for our its. Ask your its. Be specific. Be direct. The way some of you pray sometimes, I'm like, how would you ever know if God answered your prayer? Because your prayer is so vague. God, would you kind of, you know, move in my life and do some stuff? Like, how do you know? You're supposed to come to God with your very specific its. Father in heaven, this is what I'm asking you for. So you could clearly tell if he has answered that prayer. Ask your its. And these are just outrageous promises. Ask, and it will be given to you. Is it really this easy? Look at what we're being invited into. Ask. That's the command. And it will be given to you. That's the outrageous promise. Is this really true? Your dad in heaven wants an ask and give relationship with you. It's the kind of relationship he wants to have with you, where you come to him with your asks and he gives you things. This de-he-manizes you. Where you move from being a person who lives in Silicon Valley that's tempted to think that you've got the power, or you were supposed to have the power, we're supposed to have it all together, but you come to your Father in heaven, you say, I have some real needs, and you ask him, and he loves to give good gifts to his children. It dehumanizes you, and it humanizes you. It reminds you you're just a human. It reminds you just to be a kid again, and God is God, and he is your Father. I started in January is when I hit these verses. And like I said, it just did something here. And I camped out there for 3 months, and I started a new habit in my life, something I've never done before. I just started keeping these prayer lists. Every morning I'd wake up, and I'd just put these verses to the test, and I'd have these very specific asks that I'd bring God. And I've got, where did the rest of mine go? Here they are. Yeah. And I just started asking these things of God. And man, I've got 4 pages of this now. And it's just amazing what God's done. I just give him these prayers, and I talk to him about them, and I'm asking him about them, and I'm like checking things off that he's answering, and I'm adding more prayers, and I'm now on to page 4. And man, it's been amazing for me to bring my Father in heaven these asks, to put these verses to the test, to see him be faithful to these outrageous promises. His first command is ask. The second command is seek. Seek, and you will find. What are you seeking? What do you want? What do you desire? You're going to hear a lot more about this theme, desire, starting in August. That's our theme for our next ministry year as a church. We're going to talk a lot about that. What do you want? What do you desire? Jesus is telling us, bring those things to God. Bring those desires. Seek. I mean, when I'm coming to God with these asks, I am asking him as someone who's in real need of some things. When I'm coming to God with my seeking, I am seeking some stuff I really want to see happen in and through my life, in our church, in our city, in the world. I'm seeking those things. The reason why some of us aren't seeking with God is because of disappointment in our life. That's the reason some of you have shut down desire in your life, because it hurts, because you've had desires and they weren't realized. You're disappointed, you're discouraged, you're hurt. And so it feels scary and vulnerable to come to your Father with all of your seeking and what you really want. But I'll tell you, man, in these lists that I've been keeping, there's been so much finding. Not saying I've yet found all the stuff I'm seeking after God for, but I've found so much. I'm like, oh my gosh, God, you just answered that. Amazing. And then the third verb is knock, and it will be opened to you. It has been the most thrilling thing for me in the morning to, like, I literally wake up and I go, I can't wait to get to this list and to ask and to seek and to knock and to go through this and to see new ways God has moved. New ways God has answered prayer. New ways God has opened doors. It says knock and it will be open to you. Not necessarily right away. We were on a family trip 2 weeks ago. And my wife and I stayed in a different room than our three sons, which we've never done before. It's glorious, by the way. Oh my gosh. Highly recommended. For numerous reasons. So my wife and I are in this room, and then 6 doors down, our 3 sons are in this other room, and once in a while, I'd go to check on them. And the way I'd check on them, I didn't have a key to the room. I'd knock, and like, no answer. And like, knock, and no answer. But eventually, they would answer. I'd keep knocking, knocking. Eventually, they'd come to the door. What do you want, Dad? What's going on? Same thing here. We live in an instant society where we think we're going to get stuff just right away. Jesus is preaching this 2,000 years ago in a very different society. And he's talking to the crowd. He's saying, knock. Keep knocking. Be persistent. Jesus taught a parable on this, right? Be persistent in that knocking. Your neighbor's eventually going to wake up at midnight and give you what you're asking for. So will your Father in heaven. Be persistent in your knocking. So don't think any of this asking, seeking, knocking is meant to always be immediate. Sometimes it will be, but it's to be persistent. And so ask your its and knock your its, and always remember that whatever room you ever find yourself in, your Father in heaven is always the smartest person in the room. So you're knocking and you're asking, Father, would you do this? Would you deliver in this way? Would you make this happen? He's always the wisest person in the room and knows what is best for you. He knows what's best for his kids. I was moved to tears as we were just singing earlier, God, you can do more. And I was thinking about how for years as a church, we pray for God to give us a permanent home, a building. I was just like, whoa, God, you've answered that. We were praying for that for years. Look at what you've given us. But I remember 3 years ago when I was trying so hard for this one building, and we're at the finish line, we're almost there, and I'd been working so hard on this, and the elders too, and we're like almost there, and then it didn't happen. And I just remember crying, like, God, what? We've been praying for this. You didn't do it. Oh, I praise God now that he didn't give us that location, that building. He's the smartest one in the room. He knew what was best for us. Tim Keller, let's put this on the screen. famously said, God will only give you what you would have asked for if you knew everything he knows. God will only give you what you would have asked for if you knew everything he knows. And I know that hits some of you hard right now because you've got some situations in your life. You're like, I don't want this. This is so hard. This wasn't what I asked for. But Christianity is trusting that you have a Father in heaven who is way smarter than you and who sees the whole plan of your life and redemption, and he's working out great and good things for you and for his glory. And so sometimes it's not easy, but we got to be in this place of trust that God is working something out. A lot of you in this room carry heavy burdens of concern and angst and desire that you never turn into asks. You walk around worried, heavy, sad, anxious, and you don't turn these things into asks. That's what we're to do. We're not supposed, God doesn't want us walking around anxious and worried and burdened. He says, come to me with those needs and ask me. Last week, Max preached, cast your cares upon God because he cares for you. Get it off of you and cast it on to him. We sang about this because we don't carry everything to God in prayer. That's why we walk around heavy and anxious. We can't get into these promises. We can't access these outrageous promises unless we're asking, seeking, knocking, casting our cares onto God. Now, I don't know if he was here for this message from Jesus. The Sermon on the Mount, Jesus is on a little mountain, and he gathers his disciples and some others, and he teaches. And I like to think that Jesus' brother James was there and heard Jesus teach this. And many years later, James then says in James chapter 4, verse 2, put it on the screen, he says to his audience, you do not have because you do not ask. The reason you don't have is because you don't ask. Like my brother Jesus, like he taught us this. We're supposed to come to God and ask. Jesus loves these people he's preaching to 2,000 years ago. And Jesus loves you. And so he wants to be very clear about what he is teaching here. He wants to repeat himself. He wants to make sure this injection really does tap into a vein and get into your bloodstream. And so he repeats himself. He says it a little bit differently. For everyone who asks receives, and the one who seeks finds, and to the one who knocks it will be opened. Everyone who asks receives. Jesus is teaching to a diverse crowd of people. Some are poor, some are wealthy. Some of them, their lives are going really well, others are not. It's a mixed crowd of people. And he says, everyone who comes to the Father and asks receives. Anyone can be dehumanized, can get this injection. I think what I would want to call these five verses, this injection, this antidote to the he-man, I don't approach God, Silicon Valley, I've got it together way of life, is just, I call it be a kid. Just three words. That's the name of this injection, be a kid. This is how you approach God, like a kid. Because adults often think they've got to have it all together. Adults approach even a relationship with God a lot of times thinking, I've got to be the giver, and I've just got to give a lot of praise, and I've got to give a lot of thanks, or I've got to be amazing, or I've got to be in control. But a kid knows how to be a needer, knows how to be an asker, knows how to be a desirer, and to come to his or her parents with those asks and those needs and those desires. To be prayerful is to be askful, to be full of asks. That exalts God, because you're going, God, you are the only one who can do these things. You have the resources, you have the wisdom, you have the power. And it also exalts you. There's one thing in Scripture that God exalts, and that's humility. And prayer is humility, and it's coming to God saying, I don't have it together. You can do this. This exalts God. It exalts you. So it says, everyone who asks receives. And it says, and the one who seeks finds. Be one of the ones. Be one of the ones who's going to seek and find. What's stopping you? Think about it in your relationship with God. What's stopping you from really living this out? I'm sure some of you are. But what's stopping you from, like a kid, coming to God every day and asking and seeking and knocking? Explore that question. Explore what it might be that's stopping you. I listed some in the beginning, some of those roadblocks. These are unconditional promises in our Bible, the authoritative word of God. Quit watering them down. Your tendency is the same as mine, is to come to verses like this and to think, this is too amazing. This is too outrageous. There's no way. There's no way it could be this simple. There's no way it could be this easy. And I can think about this example and this example and this example in my life where I was disappointed or this prayer wasn't answered. And this sermon can't deal with all that. I'm not saying that there isn't that reality. But this is the word of God. And Jesus is passionately teaching his disciples how to come to their Father in prayer. And these are real promises here. They have to be worked out under the banner of the sovereignty and the mystery of God working out his plans in our fallen world. But he wants us to live this, to approach God like this. Do not water these five verses down. Get this injection into you with no watering it down. Let's talk second about the father-son relationship. The father-son relationship. Jesus illustrates this with the father-son relationship, and he's being funny with this. Like the original crowd would laugh when he says, you've heard this a lot of times, so maybe you don't laugh. But the original crowd would laugh at this. He says, you know, or which one of you, if a son asks him for bread, would give him a stone? The answer is none of you would do this, right? He's talking, there's a bunch of dads, obviously, in this original crowd, because that's who he's using for the illustration, fathers. If your son's hungry, he's like, Dad, can you give me some bread? Oh, here, son, here's a rock. He's like, none of you would do that. He gives the next example, or which one of you, if his son asks, okay, Dad, I'm hungry, can you give me a fish? He's going to go, oh, here's a snake. He's like, you're not gonna do that. The illustration is that kids are askers and fathers are givers. This also starts now to color in some of our asking, some of those it's that we're asking for. The illustration isn't like, which one of you, if a son asks him for a Lamborghini, is then going to give him a Camry or something like that. He's talking about like core things in life that are for our flourishing is by no means limited just to like, I'm hungry and I need food. But it doesn't mean, oh, this, I just want to be the most insanely wealthy person in the world, Jesus, now do that for me. This is not health and wealth stuff. It's none of that. We then get into, and it allows the fact, too, that good fathers don't give every ask, right? If you saw my parenting this week with my sons, you would have also seen a lot of no's, right? That, like a good father isn't saying yes to every request from their kid. So we got to make sure we filter this into how we understand these verses. Son comes to me like, Dad, yeah, I want more screen time. No, here's a book, right? Sometimes I'm going to switch stuff up, right? You don't say yes to every ask. The logic here, verse 11, if you then who are evil, Jesus says, so core to Christian doctrine is the reality that every single person is created in the image of God. And therefore, creating the image of God, it is our natural instinct as parents to want to give good things to our kids. We're modeled after our Father in heaven. We want to give them good things. We want to take good care of them. Jesus says evil, though, we're original sin. We're born into sin, total depravity. Every part of humanity is affected by sin. And so our parenting is nowhere near the level of God's parenting. So that's what Jesus is saying, is if you then, who are nowhere close to the parenting level and expertise and goodness of my Father in heaven, if you know how to give good gifts to your children, how much more? I want us to get in touch with the how much more-ness of our Father in heaven. How much more will your Father, who is in heaven, and dads, our impact is massive. hope you know that. Every one of you in this room had or has a dad. So you know the impact a dad can have on your life. And dads here, your impact on your kids is massive for good or for harm, for wounding. But dads, one of the best things you can do as a good dad is to constantly point your kids to the how much moreness of their Heavenly Father. Like, kids, I love you. I'm doing the best I can. But man, you've got a Father in heaven who's perfect, and you can go to him, and he's better and greater than all my imperfections. How much more will your Father who is in heaven give good things? How many of you like good things? Some of you don't. Morgan, do you like good things? Okay, all right. Some of you don't. Okay, good. How many of you want good things? How do we get it? Who gets these good things? To those who ask him. How much more will your Father who is in heaven give good things to those, be part of this those, to those who ask him? Hope you're seeing the gospel in these five verses. There's nothing here about coming to your Father and having to perform. There's nothing about coming to your Father and say, look at all that I've achieved and look at how I've performed and look at how I deserve stuff. It's all come to your Father with your bare needs as you are. Come to him with your desires and your seeking, your asks, and he's going to take great care of you. That's how you approach the Father. The gospel is here. The good news is here. It's all grace. One of you asked me this week. You were here. You listened to Max's sermon last week. You know, jumping into the series, you said, if God already knows everything that's going to happen, and he's already going to move in your life in some certain ways, why do we pray? Like, why pray then? Why do we do this? The one word answer to that is relationship. The longer answer to that is that your Father in heaven wants a father-child relationship with you. Your Father in heaven wants a ask and receive relationship with you. The way in which God works in and through his world and his people and his kids is through relationship, is through prayer, and coming to God with your asks, with your prayers, with your desires. It reminds you of the roles. You're human. He is God. It exalts God and his glory and his power, and it enters you into the freedom of just being a kid and trusting how your Father wants to work in your life. Jesus is teaching here a glorious law. He's teaching a law, a glorious law. Like, this is how things work. Ask and you will receive. Your Father in heaven gives good things to those who never ask him, are anxious, worry about it all. No, he gives good things to those who ask him. He's saying, talk to your dad. All that stuff in your life, talk to your dad about it. Asking is intimate. When you ask someone for something, it's intimate. You're vulnerable. You're opening up about some need in your life. Try it. Ask more. I think you'll discover more intimacy with God. And asking is powerful. It's how you tap into the power of God. And it's like asking unlocks. It opens the door. It unlocks things. God moves in powerful ways as we ask. And I want to make sure you understand this. This is not strenuous. Some of you hear this, and you're thinking, okay, I got to leave here, and I'm going to ask, and I'm going to seek, and I'm going to knock until my arm is tired. And you got like all these resolutions and goals coming out of this. That's not what's going on here. It's not meant to be strenuous. It's not meant to be like crazy hard. This is not meant to be a have to do in your life. This is meant to be a joy. This is meant to be I get to do this. This is meant to be, it's relationship. I have this kind of relationship with my Father in heaven, and he wants me to ask and seek and knock. Again, like I said, I've been just thrilled Literally, it's the first thing I think about most mornings when I wake up. Like, oh, cool, I'm going to go ask and seek and knock, and I'm going to check into this prayer list and see what God's done. I can't wait to do it. Notice in this text that, yes, we have our three commands, but notice that the emphasis in our text, where more attention is going, is on the Father. It's on the Father's giving. It's on the Father's generosity. It's on the Father's promises to give good things to us. Dale Bruner, I had him as a professor in college, he said, the emphasis in the text is on the Father's breathtaking readiness to give his asking children what is good for them. Let's put that on the screen, Hudson, the Dale Bruner quote. You got that? The emphasis in the text is on the Father's breathtaking readiness to give his asking children. That's the key. Not just children, but his asking children. Be one of the asking children. What is good for them? That's the injection I want in your veins. The great preacher Charles Spurgeon was describing the great preacher John Bunyan one time. And he said, we have this quote too. He said, prick him anywhere and his blood is bibbling. Go get that guy and you prick him and the blood that's going to come out, his blood is bibbling. One of the ways in which I want your veins to be more and more bibbling is these five verses of Scripture. So application, just one point of application for us. Put this on the screen, ask. Notice that we have a nice acronym here with ask. A for ask, S for seek, K for knock. I don't think that was Jesus' original intention because it was spoken in Aramaic, then put into Greek, but in English, this is really nice. Okay? I want you to ask. Ask. Be a kid. Be specific. Be direct with God. I love our kids in the church so much. There's a kid in the church that comes to me with asks every week. Ellie Underwood. Little Ellie Underwood. And she comes to me with these asks. And I mean, they're easy asks, but it's like, Justin, I know how to skip. Would you come watch me skip? Like, yeah, heck yeah, I'm going to come watch you skip. Justin, here's my stuffy. Can you catch stuffy and like throw stuffy with me? Yeah, I'll throw stuffy with you. Justin, I can't reach this. Could you grab this for me and hand it to me? Yeah, I'd love to. I want you to be like Ellie with God. Be very specific. Like, I know how to answer Ellie's ask. They're very specific. And they're a delight to answer. There's something in here where our Heavenly Father is, like, he's the initiator with us. He initiates with us and moves towards us first in love and in salvation, the gospel of grace. But our Heavenly Father loves to be initiated with. Like, Ellie's not my daughter, but she initiates with me. Like, I'm like, oh, that feels great. That's awesome. She knows I can, like, do these things in her life, right? Your Father, when you come to him and initiate with him, he loves to be initiated with. So ask. Be direct and ask him about the stuff you really need. Seek. Really want some things. And talk to God about it. We're going to spend a whole year next year getting in better touch with your desires. The surface ones and the way buried ones and the long forgotten ones and the new ones that haven't shown up yet. Want some things. Seek some things. Go after God with those things. I recommend, but different things work for different people, maybe start keeping a list like I've been keeping. That works for me. That might be not life-giving for you. But for me, this works, and it's awesome, and it's thrilling. But find what works for you. Also, I'm just talking to God throughout the day with my asks and my seeks and my knocks. But want some things and talk to God about it. And want some things for our whole church, too. Not, these aren't just like prayers for you, but it's prayers for our church and for our city and things we want God to do. Like, man, I want you to know a ton of you in this room are on my list. I am praying for you. There's stuff that I'm asking for you, like big things. There is nothing like, well, there are some small things on the list, but most of them, they're like big. I'm praying for some really big, specific things in your life, in our church. So fill up lists or however you do it and pray for yourself and pray for others and pray for our church. Man, and just watch what God will do. These promises are true for our whole church. And knock. Knock like you really want in. Knock like, I want this door opened. Sometimes I'll hear some of you pray for big things and you say, God, would you do this? Would you heal this person or give this promotion or give this breakthrough if it's your will? I know what you mean by that. You can pray that. But sometimes that's just like a way for you to like not really feel your prayers and not really want your prayers and not really seek and not really knock. When my mom was dying of cancer, I did not pray, God, keep her alive if that's your will. I didn't pray that. And I know that's good to pray. That's fine to pray. I was like, God, keep her alive. I want my mom. I love her. I need her. I want her. Keep her here, please. But then we can pray those prayers knowing that God's will is ultimate and good and we can trust him. And if God has a better way he wants to work out his plan, let him do that. But I say to some of you, drop some of that part because that's just you trying to play safe with some of your prayers. Instead, really want some things and really knock and trust that God's the wisest one in the room and he's going to work out his prayers the way he wants. There's that famous Garth Brooks song, I Thank God for Unanswered Prayer. Some of you, it's like you're thinking that as you're praying about these things. Well, I'm praying hard about this, but maybe I'm going to be grateful that this is an unanswered prayer, so I'm not going to really pray about this. No, that's like an after-the-fact song. He doesn't write that song as he's praying for those things. After the fact, you can look back and go, oh, God, thank you for not answering that because I know what you were doing. And sometimes you're going to have some prayers in your life where years later you still don't understand. There's not a perfect resolution. You won't fully understand it until you're in heaven. But ask and seek and knock and really want some things. See what God does. So take these five verses, obey them, act on them, play with them. I've been doing a lot of playing with them. Enjoy them, inject them into your veins. And I'll close just by saying this. Since I camped out with these verses for those 3 months, and since I started back in January keeping these prayer lists, I mean, it's just been amazing all that God has answered. What else has been amazing is there has been so many incredible things I've seen God do in my life, in you, in our church, so many incredible things that I never asked for. All kinds of things like, God, I didn't even ask you for that. And you just did that. Big things, small things. What a father we have. Even though we're not asking him for stuff, he's doing all kinds of good things to take care of his children. So Garden City Church, happy Father's Day. And may the most glory this Father's Day go to our Father in heaven. He's so good. And I want you to know him more by pursuing him with these verses. Obey them, act on him, experience more of his goodness in your life and in our church. He loves you.
0: 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Again, more information available on the web at gardencity.life.
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8: Hallelujah. want to put those hands together for the Lord one more time. Thank you, Lord Jesus. Hallelujah. You may be seated if you can. God bless you this morning. God bless you. Amen. Hallelujah. Thank you, choir, musicians. What a marvelous job this morning. I want to praise God for every one of you this morning. Amen. God bless you. Are you feeling all right this morning? You ought to feel good now after that praise. Amen. Hallelujah. And so, saints of God, I want to go on to part two of the sermon I started last week. I love you, Lord Jesus. Can somebody just say that with me this morning?
9: I love you, Lord Jesus.
8: That's what makes the devil mad. Amen. So, Acts 4 Gospel, we're living in the time that the people of this world have become lovers of themselves and not lovers of God. I listen to the news and I watch certain television programs, and I can't help but notice how the devil controls the media. Even the church programs are seeming to be rigged to the world standards. You notice most of them don't mention Satan, don't mention demons, don't mention hatred, don't mention violence, don't mention racism, don't mention the evils of this world. They just go right along like everything is hunky-dory. Unfortunately, many do not even confess the Lord Jesus Christ or believe that God the Father raised him from the dead. Saints of God, you cannot be a child of God and not love the Lord Jesus Christ. And if you really love him, you will obey him. How many know that? So you demonstrate your love for the Lord by obeying his word. Is that all right? Go to 1 John chapter 2. And again, I thank God for all of you this morning. Pray with me, pray for me this morning, because I'm still a little jet lagging from Texas. I had to fly into Dallas, Texas on Wednesday and preach Wednesday night. Then they had two sessions for me to teach on Thursday morning. And then I had to run to catch a plane, Elder Corn and I, so we can get back home for 7 o'clock on Thursday evening. Man, I'm trying to tell you, Junior. Texas was 3 digits, amen. I said, Lord Jesus, I thank you. I'm not going to hell. I think one day it was 120 in Dallas. I don't know why people would want to go to Texas. Let me be quiet. Give me 1 John. That's number one over. Go to Revelation and come back, amen. 1 John. Got a little one in front of John, amen. Those of you that are not accustomed to your Bibles. 1 John chapter 2, and I'm going to pick it up at verse 15. Is that all right? Don't forget we have Holy Communion immediately after the sermon on today. Is that all right? 1 John chapter 2. We're going to stay in 1 John, so that'll be comforting for some folk. So 1 John chapter 2, and I'm going to pick it up at verse 15. Amen? Kind of goes right with what's going on today in our world. Amen? 1 John chapter 2 and verse 15. When you have it, say amen. Amen. If you don't have a Bible, amen, I want to encourage you. When you come to Acts, bring your Bible. Amen. And don't be trying to fool me about you got your Bible on your cell phone. You got Pookie and everybody else on your cell phone, too. I know you. You be texting while you be telling me you're reading. Bring your Bible. 1 John chapter, bring your Bible. I heard somebody talking back. Bring your Bible. 1 John chapter 2, verse 15. When you have it, say amen. Watch this now. Watch this. The word of God reads, love not the world. Wait a minute, but we live in the world. Yeah, but God has given us an instruction this morning and a command. He says, love not the world. So whatever the world is doing and whatever they're saying and however they're going along, God said, do not love what they're doing. Do not love what they are telling you. Do not love, because most of them are lying to you. Most of them are lying to you. So God encourages us, love not the world. Watch this now. Neither the things that are in the world. If any man, that goes for male or female, if any man love the world, watch this, the love of the Father is not in him. So when you see Christians that always want to get a bigger house and a bigger car and want to get a bigger this and a bigger that and want to have the best looking this and the best looking that, and every style that come out in the world, you got to be a part of it. If they're wearing nothing, you got nothing on. If they got eyelashes that bat over here and blink clean across the room, you got them on you. You can't tell the difference sometimes between church folks and world folks. They look exactly alike. And the church used to set an example about dress. We used to have something called church clothes.

0: our Lord Jesus Christ. Look at verse 16. Watch what he does. Now, this is the Bible. He says, for all that is in the world. Watch this. What's all in the world, Lord? He said, the lust of the flesh. Oh, you see, we got a whole race of people now, and all they're about is sex and the lust of their flesh. Got a whole new race. Never existed before. God said he made Adam and Eve, and now we got Adam and Steve. Is that different? Is that difficult? And then they try to get mad at you if you say something about it. I say, you better get out of my face, okay? For all that is in the world, the lust of the flesh, how are you going to have a whole race of people based on your sex? For all that is in the world, the lust of the flesh, and then he said, and the lust of the eyes. In other words, you lusting after everything you see. And he said, and then the pride of life. Did he say pride? Is it Pride Month? And he said, the pride of life. Got you. Did he say the pride of life? He said, you got the pride of life, you got the lust of the eyes, you have the lust of the flesh. And he said, all of those things are attributes for people who live in the world. How many know you don't have to lust after anything when you really serve the Lord? He said, before you even ask, I already know what you have need of. So all you need to do is learn to praise him and give him the glory. You don't have to look like other people, be like other people, talk like other people, do what other people are doing. You're going to get the same thing they get. The lake and not Lake Merritt. Are you with me, somebody? So the pride of life, he said, watch this now. He says, is not of the Father, but is of the world. So where'd it come from, Brother Bob? He said, it's coming from the world. The commercials you see and all the things that you watch, I'm telling you, all of them are just loaded with things for the lust of the eyes. Some of you would have money in your pocket right now if you weren't looking at all that stuff that you want to buy. You got a nice car running good, but you want a new one. Let me leave it alone. And the pride of life, oh my God. So the preacher came up to another man and said, another preacher actually was talking about this preacher that God was really blessing. He said, you think you something because you got a big house and you have a big nice car and you have a church that's paid for and you got a lot of members in your church. You really think you something. So the preacher looked back at him and he said, and you think you something living in that raggedy house with a broke down car with no money and no members in your church. Somebody get that around 3 o'clock. He said, it's not of the Father, but it's of the world. Now watch verse 17. Here he comes. He said, and the world passeth away. In other words, this stuff is going to pass away, saints of God. It won't be long because God has had enough of what's going on in this world. And it won't be long you'll see the world passing away. And passing away actually is a nice, kind word for dying. The world passeth away and the lust thereof. What's going to happen to the lust? It's going to pass away. But he or she, watch this, that doeth the will of God, and that's obeying the word of God. He or she that's doing the will of God, watch this, abideth forever. In other words, you shall never die, saints of God. You're going to live eternally in glory in the name of Jesus. So you might as well start living right now like you're living in glory right now in Jesus' name. I mean, pick it up 18. Let me have 18 before we leave. He said, little children. Listen, now God addresses us. And here you are 70 years old. Little children. He said, it's the last time. Woo. In other words, these are the last days. Signs everywhere. Little children, it's the last time. He said, and as you have heard that Antichrist shall come. You got more people that's against the Lord Jesus Christ now than ever before in the history. They want to remove the Lord Jesus from everything. And every time they remove him from this and that, the schools and whatever else, they've even removed him from the home. And for some people, they've even removed him from his own church. The Antichrist is already here, saints of God. Anti means against. Against Christ. Against the anointed one, the Lord Jesus. He says, you've heard that Antichrist shall come. Watch this. Even now are there many. How many?
1: Many.
0: Many Antichrists, whereby we know that it is the last times. In other words, the stage is set right now. The Lord Jesus can come at any moment.

0: question is, when he come, will you be ready? That's it. How many know you won't have time to get ready? How many know you need to be ready? You need to be standing at the station with your ticket in your hand, waiting for the Lord Jesus to come and receive us, because he could come any minute. I don't know about you, but I'd be praying, come now, Lord Jesus, come now. Somebody ought to be praying, come now, so you don't have to worry about going back to work. So the word of God makes it plain, saints of God. Now what are you going to do about it? That's the question. What are we, the church, going to do about it? Somebody said to me, what are we going to do about it, Brother Bob? I said, well, we lift up our voices, watch this now, and we declare the truth. So when people come with us with their lies, our job is to stand for truth. But unfortunately, the church is so scared and so afraid to stand up for the truth that they go along with the lie just to try to get along. How many know this is not Hop Along Cassidy? We don't get along just to get along with folks. If folks are lying and not telling the truth, how many know it's our job as a church to set them straight? Not to go along with it. That's why they're able to go on like they go. Because nobody stands up and say, listen, you're wrong. We lift up our voices and declare the truth. Where do you find the truth, saints of God? Right here in the Word of God. We got 66 books on nothing but the truth, saints of God. And then they try to tell you the Bible is not relevant. This same Bible represents this same Jesus that was today, yesterday, and forevermore. He's the same. He never changes. People change, but God doesn't change. And so, watch this now. Our job as the church is to stand up for the truth, to stand up for right. That's why our kids are so confused. The Word of God, we stand on the Word. That's the truth of God. It's time for the church to come out of the closet and let a dying world know about a living Savior. And his name is Jesus Christ, our Lord. And we shouldn't be ashamed to tell everybody he's a Savior of sinners. Somebody say, how do you know? Because he saved me. That's how I know. He saved me. Come on, saints of God. All of you's got a testimony. So Jesus Christ, our Lord, church, do you love him? Say it with me. I love you, Jesus. Go to 1 John chapter 3. We're going to stay in 1 John for a minute. Are you with me this morning? Can you help me win this city to the Lord Jesus Christ? Will you help me instead of talking about the problems? Can you go and help us, amen, solve the problem? We're the only ones with the answer. I guarantee you we are the only ones in with the answer. Go to 1 John chapter 3, amen. I think we hit on this last week. I want to pick it back up. 1 John chapter 3. I told you we'll stay there for today. 1 John chapter 3. I want to pick it up at verse 11. 1 John, my Bible flipped. Let me see. 1 John, there we are. Chapter 3 and verse 11. When you have it, say amen. Now watch this now. Watch this. For this is the message. This is what? For this is the message that you heard from the beginning. Watch this now. He's talking to the church. That we should what? Turn to your neighbor. Okay. Don't turn to your neighbor. Turn to your other neighbor. Never mind. Go back to verse 11 again. Because you know we say we love people, but we put that cheesy grin. For this is the message that you heard from the beginning, that we, look at that. He said, we. Anybody, parlez-vous français? Please don't answer me in French because I can't say anything else. For this is the message that you heard from the beginning, that we should what? I'm telling you, something happens when you begin to love one another, saints of God. Love is what's missing in the world, and I guarantee you a lot of love is missing in the church. People say they love you, but talk about you when you... People say they love you, but then they... He said this is the message that the Lord Jesus gave us from the beginning, that we should love one another. Woo, hallelujah. Watch this now. Not as Cain, who was of that wicked one. Cain and Abel, amen, the first children of Adam and Eve. Cain, his brother, natural brother, who was of that wicked one, Satan, and murdered his brother Abel. And wherefore slew he him? Why did he kill him? He said, same reason these brothers are killing each other in the city of Oakland, because their own works are evil. He said, because his own works were evil and his brother's righteous. You see that? He said, marvel not, verse 13, marvel not, my brethren, if the world hate you. I don't know why the church folks want to try to get these, what they call changeover songs. One minute they singing the Lord, and then next minute they know, get down, better get there, get down, get it. Then they partying on that. Then he come back and then, that's a crossover song. You're going to be crossed over. You're going to be begging for the cross to be over you. How many know there's no such thing as a crossover song? It's stupid. You either singing for the devil or you singing for the Lord. Ain't no in between. He said, marvel, I got to help somebody today. That boogie-woogie stuff should... He said, marvel not, my brethren, if the world hate you. I got a call from a guy, some guy told me he's Muhammad somebody, about somebody. And he's saying, yeah, I want to talk to you, Bob Jackson. You need, I want to talk to you. I'm going to call you and tell you to talk to me. I want you to talk to me, and because I want to tell you something about... Click. I think people think because we're Christians that we're just some weak kneed ninny and you can just come in here and say whatever you want to do. Boy, I'll slap your face till your ears ring like chapel bells, and then I'll lay hands on you and pray for you. But if you think you're going to walk up here and jump on Bobby Lee, you got the wrong number. We come out the street just like you did, fella, and because we're saved don't mean we know weak kneed ninny. Don't get it twisted. Greater is he that is in me than he that is in the world. I ain't your huckleberry, baby. I ain't your huckleberry. Now, we don't start no mess, but we don't want nobody starting no mess on us either. God said, touch not my anointed and do my prophet no harm, is what God said. Tell me a lot of men are not Christian because they see Christian men as being weak men. You must not know where we come from, fella. Come out the ghetto. We come out the hood. We come out of drugs and alcohol and shooting and killing and gangs. And God brought us out of there. He brought us out. Don't try to play us like we don't know what we're talking about. He saved us and brought us out. I don't know where that came from. Come back to the word. So in the 12th verse, you found out that the brother killed his brother. Cain killed his brother. First murder. Satan did it by using Cain against his own brother. Then he tells us, because of our stand for holiness and our stands for righteousness and our stand for the Lord Jesus Christ, don't be surprised, brothers and sisters, if the world hates you. Stop trying to get unsaved, ungodly, uncircumcised Philistines to love you. Are you with me, somebody? But God tells us to love them, but he's sure not concerned about them loving you. Are you with me? Did you see that? Watch verse 14. Watch this. Anybody got any butter? I'm on a roll this morning. Amen. Watch this, 14. Watch this. No, this thing gets better. It gets better. Watch this. He said, we know. He said, what? He said, we know that we pass from death unto life. Watch this now. Because we love the brethren. People used to ask me, why do you guys go out there knocking on doors and have these prayer vigils and all these things you've been doing for 39 years? I said, because we love the brethren. And such was some of us. Somebody came and told us about the Lord Jesus Christ. I don't know about you, but I'm so glad that they told me about it. David said, I was glad when they said unto me, let us go into the house of the Lord. Somebody came and told me about the greatest man in the world who could save your soul from hell. And his name is Jesus. 46 years I've been serving the Lord. And I guarantee you, there's nothing in this world like it. So we know that we pass from death unto life. Watch this. Do you know there's a lot of people in the church worried, concerned whether or not they're going to go to heaven? I just want to know I'm going to heaven. Even people be telling me sometimes when they have funerals, I don't do funerals anymore. Thank God for Elder Cotton. He does all the funerals, does a wonderful job. But I want you to know, people used to tell me, says, well, you know what, that's my friend right there. So when you get up to do the eulogy, can you, you know, he wasn't living right altogether, but could you preach him in heaven? I look at him, I look right at him, I said, no. I'm not going to lie, try to lie at the funeral. Oh, he was a nice guy. He loved the Lord, and he went to church, and he was baptized when he was 10, lived like hell for the rest of the time. I'm not going to preach you into heaven. Don't come to me. Maybe Elder Cotton might have. I'm not going to do that. I ain't lying for you. I don't care how much you got. I'm not going to lie for you. He said, because we love the brethren, watch this now, we pass from death unto life. Watch this. That's how you know you're saved and you're going to glory. Why? Because you love everybody. Wait a minute. Including your enemy. Ooh. I said, including your enemy. Including that person that raped you, that molested you, that took advantage of you, that took your money, that stole your honey, that. You love them too. You hate what they done. You hate what they did, but you love them. Are you with me, somebody? You got to learn how to separate what they did from who they are. Are you with me, somebody? And love them in spite of, because that's how God loved every one of us. He didn't love us after we got saved. He loved us while we were dead in our trespasses and sins. When he loved us then, saints of God, how much more does he love us now? He saved us when we were unsavable. He said, now, because we love the brethren, I'm still in 14. He said, he that loveth not his brother or his sister or her sister, watch this, abideth in death. So God said, you don't have to wait to die. He said, you're already dead. But we got a lot of walking dead folks walking around in the community because they certainly don't love one another. If they did, they wouldn't be breaking in your houses. They wouldn't be ripping off your cars. They wouldn't be trying to kill, shooting up each other if they really had love one to another. Are you with me, somebody? Watch this now, 15. Whosoever, I love whosoever. That means anybody in here. Watch this now. Whosoever hateth his brother is a murderer. You didn't take a 9 with a clip. You didn't take an AK-47. You didn't run up on them while they were walking down the street or while they were sitting up at the restaurant. You run up on them, bam, bam, bam, and run off in the street. Whosoever hateth his brother is a murderer. God said you didn't have to kill them, shoot them with a gun, but just you hating them, you're killing them.
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2: 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And on the third day, God the Father raised you from the dead. And right now, Lord Jesus, I open the door to my heart and I receive you into my heart as my Lord and my Savior. Thank you, Lord Jesus.
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6: You wrong, they'll tell you everything, but I'm sorry. Oh, I see y'all know a few of them. Everything, but I'm sorry. They will explain what they intended to do. They'll give you all you want to know about their intentions and motivations. Let me help you with something. When you have run somebody over and they are laying there bleeding and dying, no need of you pulling over, getting out the car, standing over them and telling them you didn't see them and you never meant to hurt them. You need to empathize. You need to get some help. You need to say, I'm terribly sorry. Oh, what have I done? How can I deal with this? And get these folks some help. When you have offended me, don't explain yourself to me. Tell me you are sorry. Amen. Humble yourself. Acknowledge that you messed up. And my temperament, I had learned by then how to apologize. I had that level of emotional maturity, but I still didn't have much empathy, and this woman was devastated. But in that moment, I didn't know how empathetic I could be until God gave me an opportunity. God will use your mess ups to teach you. And in that moment, my heart filled with compassion and empathy for that woman. And the way I often describe it, I had a meltdown. Right there on the spot, I had a meltdown when I almost kind of blanked out, because when I came to myself, I was on my knees. She was sitting on her chair in the classroom where she taught, and I was on my knees by her lap. I had my arms around her legs. This had to be some scene. I was newly married. I couldn't have been married more than a year, year and a half. If Meredith had come up to see me and walked in on this, I'm on my knees, got my legs around, my arms around this lady's legs. But I was bawling. I was crying harder at that point than she was crying when I first got to the room. I was bawling. I had my head in the lady's lap. I'm telling you no lie. God is my witness. And I was begging her to forgive me. And the funniest thing, when I think back on it, by that time, when she saw my empathy and my heart, she started consoling me. I kid you not. Picture it now. I'm on my knees. I got my arms around this lady's legs. My head's in her lap. I'm begging her to forgive me. And she's patting me on the back saying, oh, Pastor, you didn't mean any harm. It's all right. Why? Because she saw that I cared about this wounded sheep. And all she needed to know when it was all said and done was that I cared about her more than I cared about my reputation or my influence. I found out as a pastor, people don't care how much you know until they know how much you care. And you don't get to speak deeply into their lives if they don't trust where your heart is. And so God had to teach me how to be a shepherd. He had to teach me how to love and care for the flock. He had to teach me how to be patient. He had to teach me how to be kind. The point I'm making simply is that when God gives you a calling, He'll build in everything you need to be faithful to your calling. And so you need to find out, what is it that God has called me to do? Now, not everyone's called to vocational ministry. In fact, most of us are not called. And the reason why most of us aren't called to vocational ministry is that those of us who are pastors and teachers in the body of Christ, we are very much like coaches. Our job is to be a filling station, to provide what the body of Christ needs, so that when you go forth empowered with the Word of God and the Spirit of God, and you do the work of ministry when you leave church. And so most of the folk don't need to be coaches. You got to have most of the people playing the game. So God has called you wherever He has called you. I want to affirm that calling, and I want to ask you to say yes to Him. There are those of you who are called to corporate America. God knows we need godly people in corporate America. We ought to be tired of all the mess going on in corporate because people lack values and integrity. It's time for God's people to rise to significant positions in boardrooms, in decision-making rooms. It's time for God's people who are holy and righteous and who will not cheat, who will not lie, who will not change the appearance of things and be deceptive. We need people who will let God bless the work of their hands because they walk in integrity. I want to encourage you, if you're an executive in corporate or whatever level you are in corporate, you be faithful to God and use that as a calling to honor him where you are. Be like Shadrach, Meshach, and Abednego, who had significant positions of influence, but they chose to walk with God and obey him no matter what. Don't lie on your job. Don't steal on your job. Don't take stuff that doesn't belong to you because everybody else is doing it. You answer to the Lord. And you've got to live on your job with integrity. We need people in corporate. We need people in business. We need Christian businesses. We need Christian mechanics who will tell you what is really wrong with your car and fix it for a fair price. If that's your calling, God knows the world needs you. Fix those cars right in Jesus' name. Now charge a good price. Make your money now. Don't think, well, see, in order to have a Christian business, I guess I can't make anything. Burnt, wrong answer. You give people a good day's work, you earn your pay. Don't apologize for handing them a bill. Be anointed to hand a bill. Here you go. I fixed it right. Here's what you owe me. But you might find, every now and then you might find someone who really is, in financial straits, but they need their car fixed up. And God will bless you to be able to help them free of charge. Say, no, he's blessed me in other ways. I'm just going to trust him for this. We need people. We need Christian blue-collar workers as well as white-collar workers. We need Christians in education. The fear of the Lord is the beginning of wisdom. I said it's the beginning of wisdom. There is never a contradiction between wisdom and godly knowledge. And so we need Christians in education. I want to let you know, we need them in higher education. Thank God we have Christian professors in this church, people who serve in higher education and teach at that level, but they honor God in the process. We need that. We need them at every level of education. We need them in private education. We need them in public education. Sometimes we spend so much time and energy decrying public education until we fail to realize that most people, that's where they are. So no need of crying about it to the ignoring of the problem. We need some folks who will be godly public educators and who will say, yeah, I know they're taking all kinds of things out of our hands and now they don't want the teacher to have the Bible even on the desk in your classroom. But you got to understand something. The Bible says, thy word have I hid in my heart that I might not sin against God. You can teach it and they never know where it came from. Never know where it came from. You can teach the principles of integrity straight out of the pages of Scripture. As you're teaching whatever disciplines you are covering, you can teach integrity and life lessons, and folk will never know where you got it from, and you got it straight out of the Word of God. And what I found out is that it's the truth that has set people free, not the address. So if you're in a setting where they won't let you give chapter and verse, oh well, you can give the truth of that chapter and verse. And it's a funny thing, you can teach the principles and precepts of Scripture and just not share where you got it from, and folk will come stand in your supervisors and what have you, vice principal, come stand in the back of your class and watch you teach, and they'll admire, well, oh, that's just wonderful. They'll only get upset once they find out where you got it from. But if they don't ask, oh well. Now if they ask, you tell them. Came out the Scriptures. But it's truth. And it's truth that'll set people free. Some are called to private education. Some are called to public education. Wherever you're called, that's where you need to go. We need some folk in government who are godly and righteous. Oh, my Lord. We need to be governed by people whose lives are governed by the Lord Jesus Christ. We need to submit to the authority of people whose lives are submitted to the authority of Christ. Now, the reality is the Bible calls you to submit to government no matter how righteous or unrighteous they are, which is why we need righteous people, because it's easier to submit to righteous people. It's easier to go along with what they're doing because these are folks who have a sense of stewardship and they know that they have to answer to God. Well, let me tell you something. If that's your calling, God wants you to get at that calling. Because he is up to something in your life. He wants a return on his investment. God wants people in entertainment who will represent him. He wants people in every area of life who will represent him. If you can work in a godly fashion, if it doesn't contradict the principles and precepts of Scripture, God may call you to any area that is where you can make an honest and godly living. And you need to know that your job is to be an ambassador of Christ. That is, you represent him in that world. You're there not to serve your purpose. You're there to serve his. And I want to let you know that you, like Paul, must be faithful to your calling. Now, like Paul, you got to understand there are going to be some challenges with your calling. With every calling, there are challenges as well as opportunities. There are decisions you have to make. Some folks are called to make decisions. You have to live on a certain income in order to do what God's called you to do. But you have to say yes to that and believe God that he'll meet your need and that he'll give you fulfillment in your heart, even though there isn't the opportunity for you to earn a very good living in terms of the financial bottom line. But remember, man's life does not consist, Jesus said, in the abundance of things that he possesses. So if God calls you with a calling that will require you to live a very simple life, understand that there is a joy and a fulfillment in doing God's will that goes far beyond your material possessions. There are other people who are called to have the wealth, but to not let the wealth have them, because they'll be kingdom first and they'll make sure that they do the will of God with it. Now, I know there are some Christians who are uncomfortable with that part. They are very uncomfortable with the idea of Christians having wealth. But let me tell you something. The key thing is that if you do God's will with it, he will be glorified. And so I don't believe against that. Those that do, fine. Have your faith, but have it to yourself. Don't impose that on everybody. As a leader of a couple of different ministries, not only this church, but a growing radio ministry, I know that we need God's people to have some money. Because when I on the radio say, we need you to donate that we can stay on this station, somebody got to have something to donate. And thank God for the 20s and 30s and $40 a month. Those folk will sustain you. But God knows you also need some folk who can write you a five-figure, a six-figure, and I'm praying for a seven-figure check. I'm believing, I'm praying. I say, oh God, I know your folk got your money. Loose it, Jesus. Because we're trying to get on stations all over the nation so we can preach the word of God. And the stations won't put me on because they like me. I found out they'll only put me on when they know I can pay the bills. So God's folk got to have some money so we can support local churches. We can support parachurch organizations. We can support missionaries around the world. And God's folk have to have it in order to give it. Wealth is not the problem. It is wealth having you and you having wrong, unbiblical priorities that is the problem. And I'm praying for some major donors who are kingdom first, asking God for some folk who understand that it takes big bucks to do his will in media ministry. I've heard about ministries that have gotten seven-figure donations from single families or single individuals. And I say, oh, Lord, Lord, introduce me to some of those folk. Give me a divine appointment, Jesus. I was talking to a fellow broadcaster, and he was telling me he was praying about getting on a certain station, the most expensive station in the country in terms of what it would cost you to broadcast daily on that station. He said he was praying about this a few years ago, and he gathered with a group of donors and was sharing with them the vision. And he said one man stepped up to him afterwards and said, you know what? I sense that that is really God's will for you to get on that station. Your voice is needed there. And he said, I'm going to pay for the first year broadcasting on that station alone to get you your start. Man wrote him a check for somewhere in the neighborhood of $250,000 so he could seed that ministry on that one station for a year. And I asked for the guy's name, but he wouldn't give it to me. Because he said, I love you and all, but, you know, you pray for your own donors. Fact of the matter is, whatever you're calling, if you're called to have it and use it for God's glory, then fulfill that calling with excellence. If you're called to live very simply, do it with excellence. Do it without throwing off on everybody else. Be faithful to what God's called you to do. Be faithful as a steward. And finally, he wraps up the chapter by talking about being faithful as a son. As a son. He begins to use the language of sonship. when he says, now, you all need to understand that I'm saying these things to you because you're my children in the faith. And he says, I want you to know that you have many guardians, but you only have one father. And I want you to imitate me and my way of life in Christ. He says, I'm sending Timothy, my beloved son. He's going to show you my way of life. In other words, he is saying you all need a model to follow in holiness. You need a model, an example to follow. And God puts spiritual parents and spiritual mentors in your life to teach you how to live. You got to understand that parenting is a powerful principle, and God has placed it in the body of Christ as well as in the natural. And you have spiritual parents. When God uses somebody to birth you into the kingdom, then later on you'll have pastors in your local church. He may also give you in your sphere of influence some spiritual mentors who will walk with you and teach you the way of the Lord. You've got to learn to honor the principle and submit yourself as a son or daughter of God. And say, teach me what it is to walk with God. Teach me what it looks like to love my family. Teach me what it looks like to balance my life. Teach me what it looks like to have godly priorities. We need examples. Our world is hurting because we need some folk to show us the way. And Paul says, on your end, you've got to learn to submit. And when God gives you spiritual parents and gives you pastors and spiritual mentors, you've got to get under them. The Bible practice was apprenticeship. When you learned to trade in Bible days, it was apprenticeship. You would submit yourself to that master and you would learn the trade. And in exchange for that knowledge, you would work for them and do whatever they needed done. And you didn't talk back. You know, these are days where folk think they can milk you of all your knowledge and wisdom. Kids think they can live in your house and do anything they want. Wrong answer. Parenting is meant to guide. Parents aren't just to get the kids here and then let them have at it. Your job is to guide and to direct. Children need parents. They need somebody to tell them, I better not see that again. Come on, somebody. I know that's old-fashioned. But it's still right. I'm glad I grew up in a generation. I grew up around folk who didn't play back talk. They just didn't play it. You just couldn't do it. They tell you, that's the last time I want to see that, and they meant it. They didn't threaten 100 times. You ever hear these parents these days just threatening, if you don't stop it. 3 minutes later, I said stop it. 2 minutes later, I said, I'm not playing with you. A minute later, all right now. Oh, that's way too much talking. Way too much talking. My Lord have mercy. You are talking too much. Somebody got to have some authority, godly, balanced authority in there. I'm not talking about abuse and disrespect. But we had parents who meant what they said. There were things you couldn't say in their house. And they better not hear that you said it outside of their house. In fact, there were words we couldn't say because it sounded like we were trying to say something else. Come on. I got some witnesses. My parents said, I don't want to hear dag in my house. D-A-G, I guess that's how you spell it. Dag. Because it sounded like we were trying to say something else. To them. They didn't want to hear shoot. Because it sounded like we wanted to swap the vowels. Come on, somebody. And they meant what they said. And we were better off for it. And I, using that example, was able to parent some children who are balanced and who weren't beat on and all that, because sometimes this conjures up the wrong things in people's minds. When you have the right kind of authority and you play the role God's given you to play, you don't have to beat on those kids. I practiced very little corporal punishment as a parent of my children when they were young and coming up. Very little. Because they knew Pop means what he says. Don't fool with him. My voice, my children to this day, they're both young adults. To this day, they'll get on the phone and talk. Remember that time we were fighting and Dad heard us us in the other room and called our name. I heard him say one time, and when he called your first and your middle name, I cracked up when I heard him say that because I didn't realize I did that. But to them, that meant, uh-oh. When I said Alicia Renee and Aaron Timothy, they said, we stopped fighting in mid-swing. That was it. Fight's over. It's a draw. Let's shake hands, hug, make up. Let's pray for one another. You got any prayer requests? So that by the time I get to the room, they're saying, Father, in the name. No, I'm playing. They didn't do that part.
9: 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Alicia?
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6: 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We won't. God shows us what we need to know to get from here to heaven. That's all you're going to know in this world. Everything you need to know to get from here to heaven.
9: And that's next time in our message, Living by the Joy, J-O-Y principle. Until then, remember, He who began a good work in you will bring it to completion. 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

0: Important information regarding the Italy Unfiltered Dream Vacation Sweepstakes and the Italy Unfiltered Group Tour scheduled for September 2026. Due to ongoing uncertainty surrounding overseas travel conditions and future international travel considerations, the Italy Unfiltered Tour has been canceled. As a result, the Italy Unfiltered Dream Vacation Sweepstakes has also been canceled and no prize will be awarded. Additional information regarding the cancellation is available on our station's website on the Contests and Sweepstakes page.
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8: Priests, they were men who spoke to God on behalf of men. Prophets, they spoke to men on behalf of God. As we'll see today, here on Life in Christ, with Pastor Flavio Carvalho.

0: So how do you approach the Old Testament? I know for most of us, we have a New Testament approach to things. In fact, we live in the New Testament because, well, that's where grace is found, right? Yet so much of the Old Testament speaks to the New Testament. That's what we're exploring today. A brief review of what the Old Testament is, how it is set up, and then we'll turn our attention to the prophets, those wonderful men who spoke to us on behalf of God, giving us proof after proof, time after time, that the Messiah would indeed come and do exactly what he did. For today's broadcast of Life in Christ, let's catch up with Pastor Flavio Carvalho.
1: Before we dive in, let us pray. Father God, we thank you for your word. It is a lamp unto our feet and a light unto our path. It is a treasure of truth, and we thank you for it. Holy Spirit, we ask you to be our teacher and our guide as we study your word. In the name of Jesus Christ our Lord, we pray. Amen. Before we talk about the prophets, let us review the ground we have covered. The Bible is arranged logically, not chronologically. In other words, while the order of the books within each section of the Bible tend to be arranged from the oldest book to the latest, the clock gets reset in each major section. For instance, there are five books of Moses, or the Pentateuch, the five books. Genesis is the first, and Deuteronomy is the last of the five. Because that's likely the order in which they were written, and it is also the logical order of the events described in these books. Genesis, you may recall, is also the first book of the Bible. However, many students of the Bible, including me, agreed that the book of Job is actually the oldest book of the Bible. From the text of Job, we can infer that he lived many years prior to the law and the Levitical sacrificial system. So Job lived before Moses, and therefore wrote before Moses. But since Genesis begins with the record of the creation of the universe by God, it is only logical to make Genesis the first book of the Bible. Now, if you would like to read the Bible in the order in which the books were likely written, you can purchase a chronological Bible, and it will have the books in the order in which they were written. This is particularly helpful in the New Testament, so we can get a better sense of what happened and when. So, within sections, the books of the Bible tend to be arranged in the order of the events they describe, or in the order in which they were written. This then leads us to the question, what are the sections of the Bible? There are four, in the Old Testament and in the New Testament. We will focus on the Old Testament for now. The first section of the Bible is called the Law, or the Torah, the Pentateuch, the five books of Moses. This section records the creation of the universe, the beginning of the human race, the fall of Adam and Eve, the birth of nations, the call of Abraham and the birth of Israel, and the redemptive plan of God through all of this. The second section of the Old Testament is the history of Israel, the 12 books beginning with Joshua and ending in Esther. This section covers Israel's conquest of the Promised Land, the period of the judges and the monarchy, the division and decline of Israel, the exile, and the initial restoration of Israel. Then we have the third section, the poetic books or wisdom literature. These are the five books that begin with Job and end with Song of Solomon. Although parts of this section date back to Moses, David and Solomon wrote most of this section, and it records the prayers, the praise, and the practical wisdom of God's people. And that brings us to the last section of the Bible. It's the section that is before us today, the prophets. When we say the prophets, we are referring more accurately to the writing prophets. Israel always had prophets, but not all of them wrote down their prophecies. Or if they did, the Holy Spirit did not preserve them for us. In other words, not everything God said was preserved for posterity. If it had been, to borrow the words of the Apostle John in John 21:25, I suppose that even the world itself could not contain the books that would be written. God was selective in what he preserved. The message of the Bible is God's plan of salvation for humanity. It is summarized for us in John 3:16, "For God so loved the world that he gave his only begotten Son, that whosoever believes in him should not perish, but have everlasting life." The Holy Spirit preserved for us all that was necessary to bring us to salvation through Jesus Christ. By the way, sometimes I'm asked, why doesn't the Bible talk about dinosaurs? And here's the answer. In fact, the Bible does mention at least two

love and grace of God yet? And have you responded to His invitation to a personal relationship with Him through the death and resurrection of Jesus Christ, the Son of God and Savior of the world? If your answer is yes, I rejoice with you right now. Aren't you glad that God's love reached out from heaven and rescued us from self, sin, and Satan? Praise the Lord. But if your answer is no, I invite you to yield to the love of God right now and accept Jesus Christ as your Savior and the Lord of your life. Would you pray this prayer with me right now? Dear God, I recognize that I am a sinner. I have violated your laws. I ask you to forgive me. Thank you for your love. Thank you for your grace. Thank you for your mercy. Thank you for the sacrifice of Jesus on the cross, which pays for my sin. I receive him today as my Lord and my Savior. I surrender my life to you today and forever. In the name of Christ, amen. Praise God and welcome to the family of God. If you prayed that simple prayer, your sins have been forgiven. Your name has been written in the Lamb's Book of Life. You are now a child of God. And the Holy Spirit has come inside of you, and He will begin to lead you from this day forward. Let me encourage you to find a church where you can grow spiritually. Contact us at Life in Christ, and this is a great place for us to pause and shout to the Lord in praise and worship.

0: Before we conclude our time together today, I have three additional important things to say about prophecy. First, biblical prophets often foretold future events. This foretelling was and is a witness to the authenticity of scriptures. Isaiah 46, verses 9 and 10. Remember the former things of old, for I am God, and there is no other. I am God, and there is none like me, declaring the end from the beginning, and from ancient times things that are not yet done, saying, My counsel shall stand, and I will do all my pleasure. So God identifies himself as the one and only true God who tells the end from the beginning. Jehovah proves that he and he alone is God by telling the end from the beginning. That's foretelling. Secondly, prophecy is often forthtelling rather than foretelling. To forthtell is to publish or make public. And the prophets made public the will and counsel of God. They challenged the moral compass of the people and shaped their collective conscience. Prophets told the people, quote, Thus says the Lord, stand at the crossroads and look. Ask for the ancient paths. Ask where the good way is and walk in it, and you will find rest for your souls. That's Jeremiah chapter 6, verse 16. Prophets denounced sin and promoted justice and righteousness. Remember Zechariah? In Zechariah chapter 1, verse 3, Therefore tell the people, This is what the Lord Almighty says. Return to me, declares the Lord Almighty, and I will return to you, says the Lord Almighty. Thirdly, God still speaks to and through his people today. The church is God's prophetic voice to the world. Psychic hotlines, palm and card readers, horoscopes, Ouija boards, and all other forms of mystic prognosticators are demonic counterfeits to the real thing. God's voice echoing prophetically in every century through his people. In fact, it is my contention that the spread of psychic foretellers is happening in part because the church is forfeiting her prophetic voice in society. The enemy is filling in the gap left by the absence of the church with fake soothsayers. Here's the promise of God in Joel chapter 2, verses 28 and 29. And afterward, I will pour out my spirit upon all flesh. Your sons and daughters will prophesy. Your old men will dream dreams. Your young men will see visions. Even on my servants, both men and women, I will pour out my spirit in those days. To be sure, contemporary prophets do not speak in the imperative voice of biblical prophets. But God promised the prophetic gift for this stage of his redemptive plan as well. In fact, he said that in this stage, the prophetic would be even more common because it would not be reserved for a select few. I will pour out my spirit upon all flesh, God said. Sons and daughters would flow into prophetic with the elders. Males and females, servants and free, all would be filled with the Holy Spirit and function in the prophetic. And it is happening all over the world. It happens naturally and regularly at Life in Christ in El Cerrito and all around the world where the Holy Spirit is given the liberty to speak and to minister to and through his people. So let us pray, welcoming God's Spirit in our daily lives. Heavenly Father, we thank you for the promise of the outpouring of your Holy Spirit, and we welcome it in our lives. Come, Holy Spirit, come. Speak to and through us, we pray, in the name of Jesus Christ our Lord. Amen.
1: 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Our time together today, continuing in our survey of the Old Testament as we find ourselves beginning our survey of the prophets.
2: Hello, this is Heaven. May I help you?
3: Hello, I'd like to know how to get to heaven.
2: Well, sir, are you a sinner?
3: No, I'm a good guy.
2: Oh, then you're sinless.
3: Well, I'm not sinless, but I've done more good than bad.
2: Then you are a sinner. In that case...
3: Well, what am I supposed to be? Perfect?
2: Yes.
3: Well, then how do I get into heaven?
2: First step is to admit that you're a sinner.
3: But I'm not!
2: I'm sorry, we can't help you. Thank you. Hello, this is Heaven.
3: Compared to some of the people I work with, I'm a pretty good guy.
2: But we're not comparing you to others, sir. We're comparing you to God.
3: Well, that's impossible.
2: Okay, thank you. Hello, this is...
3: Okay, suppose I'm not perfect, then what?
2: Then you need to ask Jesus to forgive you for being a sinner.
3: But I'm not that bad.
2: Okay.
3: Wait. Now, I asked Jesus to forgive me, then what?
2: Well, since he already paid the penalty for your sin, then he will forgive you.
4: A message from Life in Christ Ministry.
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0: In today's Legal Corner, let's talk about mediation. Mediation is a private process in which the parties in litigation work together to resolve their differences with the help of a neutral third party called the mediator. In divorce cases in California, some counties require mediation, and others merely recommend it. In mediation, each party represents itself without the aid of an attorney. The mediator acts as a facilitator to encourage dialogue and compromise. If the parties are friendly among themselves, they will meet together with the mediator. If they are unfriendly, or if there's a restraining order against one or both parties, the parties will meet with the mediator separately. Mediation can be very helpful in moving the dissolution forward. In mediation, issues like child custody, visitation schedules, child and spousal support, and asset division may all be discussed and resolved. At the end of mediation, the mediator will write a report to the judge. A copy of the report will also be given to the attorneys to each party. This report will inform the judge of the issues that were discussed and the cooperation or lack of it on the part of each party. The mediator will also make recommendations to the court, especially in issues related to child custody and restraining orders. This report is critical because the court will give great deference to the opinion of the mediator. The judge is not bound by the recommendations, but she will decidedly favor it. Personally, I think mediation can be very helpful in marriage dissolutions. It can help diffuse some of the conflict between the two parties. It can also establish temporary arrangements to minimize the disruption in everyday life that often follows a divorce. Mediators cannot fill out court papers. They cannot write a settlement agreement, nor can they give legal advice. For that, you need a lawyer. But they can make the pill of divorce a little easier to swallow. God bless you.
1: 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Again, 510-233-3383. And then, of course, if you're writing to us, the address is P.O. Box 6219. That's P.O. Box 6219, Morgan, California. The zip code is 94570. As always, it's a joy spending time with you, learning and growing in God's grace. And until next time, God bless.

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2: You've got to be a person of knowledge, wisdom, and understanding. Knowledge means I'm gaining more and more information as I live my life. I'm open to truth, and I'm applying, and I'm seeking truth, and you'll gain the knowledge. Then wisdom is the ability to apply knowledge. Just because you have knowledge doesn't mean you have wisdom. Wisdom is the ability to know what to do with the things you're learning. All of us know people who have knowledge and no wisdom. All of us know people who are gaining data, but they live their lives in ways that make no sense. So there's a difference between knowledge and wisdom. And you need to be a person who is growing not only in knowledge, but growing in wisdom, the ability to apply it appropriately.
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8: God bless you, Pastor Hosea Irving. Thank you so much for being with us on the air on today. We have a word from the Lord that we would love to share with you. But as always, we're going to begin with prayer. For someone might be listening on the air that have a need for God to address. And whatever that need is, God is well able to address your needs. Will you go to God in prayer with me right now? Let's believe God for your healing. He hasn't changed. He's the same God of the Bible. He's the same God. He can do everything but fail. Let's go to God in prayer now. Father, we come before you, standing on your promise, You said, God, if we asked anything in prayer, believing, you would do it. A listener on the air right now is calling on your name, asking you, God, to heal and deliver them from whatever it is that they are suffering with. Heal in the name of Jesus, the listener on today. Heal that one that is afflicted with some sort of illness or disease. And we'll give your name to praise. These blessings we ask in Jesus' name. Amen and amen. We have a word from the Lord we would want to share with you on today. And the subject matter is being saved by grace. You are saved by grace. That not of yourself, it is the gift of God. I remember when I was a young man and gave my life to the Lord Jesus, they would sing this particular song, and I would sing it as well because I thought it was appropriate. Later on, I found out that it was not. The song they would sing would be, 99.5 won't do, you have to make 100. And the problem with that particular song is that it places the weight of salvation on your shoulders. In other words, you've got to qualify. In order to go to heaven, you must make 100, because 99.5 will not do. Well, as we go on, we learn. And I learned that that particular song was not correct, and I stopped singing it. Let's go to the book of Ephesians on today, the 2nd chapter, 8th and 9th verse, and let's begin there. The word of the Lord says, "For by grace are ye saved through faith. And that not of yourself, it is the gift of God." Now we must understand in this particular passage of scripture that the word of the Lord is telling you how you are saved. And it says that you are saved by grace. Grace is God's favor placed upon your life. And because of the grace, you are being delivered from the condition that you're in before you receive Christ. Grace is the means by which you are saved. You can't work or earn it. It is an unmerited favor of God, where he places you in a position with him through your faith. And then it says in the rest of the verse that for by grace are ye saved through faith. That means faith is something that you put your confidence in, your trust in. What you believe is going to secure whatever it is that you need. You are expressing faith, standing on God's word. Well, that means you must believe. And then it says, and that not of yourself. And that ought to make it very, very clear to everyone. It is nothing that you can do. It's nothing that you need to do other than what the word of the Lord is asking you to do. Thus, God, it's not of yourself. It's nothing that you can achieve. There's nothing that you can build. There's no record that you can set. Thus, God, it is not of yourself. You can make 100, but it will not qualify you to be saved. It is a gift, verse 8, it is the gift of God, meaning that that meaning that God has given unto you this gift of salvation without any charge, without any effort on your part. It is God's gift. Many times when you read in the word of the Lord, and in particular passages of scripture, it will say that it is God's the righteousness of God that has been given unto you, or the righteousness of God. Well, that is saying to you that you are in a right standing with God, and God has placed you in a righteous state, and that is God's righteousness given unto you. That's what it's saying to you, but many times people will add to it and they'll take away from it, but they won't accept it. They will not believe it. Verse 9 says very clearly, not of works, lest any man should boast. So again, the word of the Lord is sharing with us, nothing we can do to be saved, nothing that we can do to qualify us to have salvation, is simply the you must place your faith in the Lord Jesus and the sacrifice that he has made for us. He's gone to the cross for us. And when the Lord Jesus went to the cross and died, he died for the sins of the world. In other words, everybody's sins have been paid for. Everybody's sins. Those that are born and are living now, those who will be born in the future. Everyone's sins have been atoned for. So you don't have to do anything but believe in the atoning work of Jesus Christ on the cross, the sacrifice that he went to the cross for. He went to the cross for the sins of the entire world. And we have to believe those things. The word of the Lord says in the book of John, the third chapter, if we pay close attention to it, the word of the Lord says in verse 16, John 3 and 16, for God so loved the world that he gave his only begotten Son, that whosoever believeth in him should not perish, but have everlasting life. And we need to pay close attention to that. It is just clear as day. For God so loved the world that he gave his only begotten Son, that whosoever believeth in him should not perish, but have everlasting life. You see what the word of the Lord is saying? It's just backing up Ephesians 2, 8 and 9 is expressing John 3 and 16. That's the Lord God. He gave his Son. And if you believe in the work of the cross, if you believe that what Jesus has done will qualify you, he is the one that is going to stand in for you. God will not look upon you. He will look at the Lord Jesus. And your life is hid in him. So we don't work to be saved. We don't try to earn salvation. It is a gift from God. Verse 17, for God sent not his Son into the world to condemn the world, but that the world through him might be saved. You see what the word of the Lord is saying? He did not send Jesus Christ into the world to condemn the world. He didn't do that. He sent him into the world that through him, through faith in him, you might be saved. God places you, that's the Lord Jesus, in a right standing before him simply based upon you believing in the work of the cross. And once you believe in the work of the cross, that is all God is asking you to do. Just believe it and receive it. Because a lot of people can quote these scriptures, but they are working dearly and daily trying to please God in order to go to heaven. They're still doing it. You do not do, bless the Lord, then you're not believing the word. Bless the name of Jesus. There's a lot of people, bless God, amen, bless the name of Jesus, they will express faith in God and receive God, but they will not live for God. But you're not living for God to go to heaven or to have eternal life because you already have that. What you're doing is you're being rebellious and you're not obeying God. And there is something behind that. That's the Lord Jesus. It probably means that you have not received him. Because when you receive Christ Jesus, you know what the word says in 2 Corinthians, the 5th chapter, and the 17th verse or the 13th. I always get them a little confused. But it says this: if any man is in Christ Jesus, if any man be in Christ Jesus, he is a new creature. Old things are passed away. Behold, all things become new. And what happens with people, a lot of times they will confess Christ, but they don't receive him. And when you don't receive the Lord Jesus, you're not going to be changed. The word of the Lord speaks to be being born again. You are born again means that your life is completely transformed. And the things that you have been doing throughout your life, the day you receive Christ Jesus, you will be all changed. And the things you are doing, you will not desire to do them anymore. Your heart will become in love with God. You will become a person excited about Jesus. You will be in love with God and your heart will be to please him. But that's because God has done a work in your life. That's because God has transformed your life. And you can always tell if anybody tells you that you have received Christ Jesus and there is no transformation in your life, don't believe them. Because the word of the Lord lets us know if you have received him, you will have a new life. Your perspective about life is going to be changed. Here's something that oftentimes when people read, they do not understand it. And what Paul is going to say in Philippians 3:9. He says this, and be found in him, not having mine own righteousness. You see what it's saying? Philippians 3:9. To be found in him, not having mine own righteousness, which is of the law. In other words, he's not relying upon his life. But it is the word of the Lord saying is, but that which is through faith in Christ. What it says in the book of Ephesians, the 2nd chapter, the 8th to 9th verse, is that by grace you are saved through faith, and that not of yourself, saying the same thing. But it is the gift of God. Saying is, God has taken you and placed you in a standing with him. And, bless the Lord, you are now in a right standing with God, or you are God, place you in a right standing with him, and you are considered righteous simply based upon your faith in Christ Jesus. Philippians 3:9. But that which is through faith of Christ, the righteousness which is of God by faith. Faith is what the Lord is at. Place your confidence in what Jesus did on the cross. Place your confidence in, bless the name of Jesus, the sacrifice that he has made. And if you do that, when that takes place, God will do the rest. You just walk in him. You don't have to, bless the Lord God, amen, bless the Lord God, you do not have to qualify. Don't work to be saved. You have faith that the cross satisfied God for all things, and that you are now and have received the righteousness which is of God. And that's what you want to stand on. That's the name of Jesus. I would go out sometimes sharing God's word and sharing with people who had not received Christ, and some that believe, but they had not received him. And there are those who did not believe, but they said this in their, to me. What they said is, I'm a good person. And I know a young man right now. He prays over his food. He does good for people. But he have not received Christ. But in his mind, because he is a good person, that is going to satisfy God. It will not. God is not asking you to satisfy him. God is asking you to receive Christ Jesus. And when you receive Christ Jesus, you've done all that God has asked you to do. Romans, the 10th chapter, the 9th and the 10th verse, tells us what we should do in order to be saved. Tells us. What it says in verse 9, it says, Romans 10:9, that if thou shalt confess with thy mouth the Lord Jesus, and shalt believe in thine heart that God hath raised him from the dead, thou shalt be saved. For with the heart man believeth unto righteousness, and with the mouth confession is made unto salvation. But all he asks of you is, those who are listening on the air, is place your faith in the work of the cross. Place your faith in the work that Jesus has done for you to be saved. Just stand on that and nothing else. Sometimes they may get confused about the matter, and they're still trying to do everything they can, and they're worried about going to heaven. Oh, I've got to live to please God so I can go to heaven. That ain't going to get you in heaven. Your raggedy righteousness, Bible says, is as a filthy rag. He ain't going to accept it. He will not accept what you do. He will accept placing your faith in the Lord Jesus and standing on his promise. That he, the work that he did, the sacrifice on the cross that he did, is sufficient for salvation if you'll just believe. That's what you must believe and know because of your faith in Christ. And don't let the enemy come into your mind and make you think that it's insufficient. It is sufficient, bless the Lord, for your salvation, for your eternal life. It is sufficient. Now you're just living your life. Really, the Bible declares, if you love me, you will keep my words. If you love me, you will do what I'm asking you to do. You will keep my commandments. But that's not salvation. That's love for God. And people that don't have that love for God will never live for him. He said, if you will just walk in my words. But not to have salvation, but because you are obedient. You're saved, but you are obedient because you love God. The Bible tells us to love him with all of our heart, mind, strength, and whatever we can muster. Love God with everything. That's what's going to, that's the name of Jesus, cause you to walk with God. And that's given to you. On the day that you receive Christ Jesus, God puts a new heart in you. He puts a new spirit in you. He puts a new mind in you. He puts the love of God's word in you. Bless the Lord. The moment you receive Christ Jesus, that transformation, you are rebirthed again, and you will love God with all of your heart. And people that don't love God, and they're doing whatever they want to do, confessing Christ, you need to examine yourself. Examine yourself to see if you are in the faith. And one more scripture I'd like to share with you on today. Jude 24. Jude, the 24th verse. Pay very close attention to this because it tells you a great deal. The word of the Lord says, now unto him that is able to keep you from falling. That's the name of Jesus. Now unto him that is able to keep you from falling. You're not going to stumble. When God places a new heart in you, that's the Lord, that's going to have you to drive you to want to live for him. But when he does that, when he placed that in your heart, that's Lord, you're going to have a new spirit. So you're going to live. But if you stumble, if you make a mistake, if you get misled, if you give in or quit or wrestler want to go back, all of those things are covered. He's there with you. He will not leave you. The word of the Lord tells you that. I will never leave you, nor will I ever forsake you. You just have to turn your heart back. You just have to decide, I'm going to live for God. And that will take place because he will never leave you. So now unto him that is able to keep you from falling and to present you faultless before the presence of his glory with exceeding joy. You see? He is going to do that for you. Don't worry about it. He is going to present you before himself. Again, yes, Lord Jesus. The word of the Lord says, and to present you faultless before the presence of his glory with exceeding joy. That means that God is the one that's going to present you. You're under the blood of Jesus Christ. You're hid in the, oh God, in Christ Jesus. And you don't worry about salvation. You need to understand something. Your name is written in the Lamb's book of life when you receive him. And God in the day, blessed Lord, when Jesus comes back, those that are his is going to be raptured and taken back with him. That's the name of Jesus. Those days, and you know what he's going to, who he's going, how he's going to know you, because you have the seal of the Holy Spirit, which is the reception of Jesus Christ placed upon your life. That's assuring you that you're going to go back with him, or that you are his purchased possession. You have the an inheritance with God. That's given to you, but you've got to believe that. That's the name of Jesus. Thank you, Lord. We have our Bible study on Thursday nights, every Thursday night, 6 to 7 o'clock, 6 to 7 p.m. on Thursday night. The ID number is this, 814-5632-5512, passcode 0. 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Thank you for being with us on today. My prayer is the Lord keep you. In Jesus' name, I pray. Amen and amen.
7: 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Thank you so much. May heaven smile on you. That is our prayer.

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0: You know, when the Lord Jesus rose from the dead after 3 days being dead in the grave, when he rose from the dead, he left some instructions to the disciples, and he told them, he said, go to all the world and preach the gospel. 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
0: You know, when the Lord Jesus rose from the dead after 3 days being dead in the grave, when he rose from the dead, he left some instructions to the disciples, and he told them, he said, go to all the world and preach the gospel. 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

0: every Christian is commissioned to seek the lost and tell them about Jesus. Too often, though, we get preoccupied by our physical needs and our day-to-day routines, and we miss gospel opportunities that are right in front of us. Today on Truth for Life Weekend, we'll hear a wake-up call from Jesus himself. Alistair Begg is teaching from John chapter 4, beginning with verse 27.
1: We're looking for a second time this morning at what proves to be a life-changing encounter between this no-named woman from Samaria and Jesus of Nazareth. It's the intimate awareness of her details shown by Jesus that has caused this woman to be profoundly impacted by Jesus' words. After his statement there in verse 18, her perspective on him shifts dramatically. If your Bible is open, you will see that in verse 9, in the opening gambit, she says, "How can you ask me for a drink? You are a Jew and I am a Samaritan woman." That was his identity, a Jew. Now in verse 19, she says, "Sir, I can see that you are a prophet." It's going to advance beyond this. She's going to ask the question, I think perhaps this is actually the Messiah, the Christ. And the chapter, the section of the chapter is going to end with a declaration, surely this man is the Savior of the world. She is able to say that since she understands him to be a prophet, she thinks he can perhaps deal with a question that has been in her mind. We're not going to tackle that question just now. Jesus simply explains to her that if she thinks in geographical or territorial terms, when it comes to worshiping God, she's thinking along the wrong lines. In fact, the time is coming and has now come, he says, when people will worship God in spirit and in truth. To which the lady says in verse 25, "I know that Messiah, that is called Christ, is coming. And when he comes, he will explain everything to us." And then imagine being there to process the response of Jesus. "I am Christ. I am the Messiah speaking to you now," Jesus said. "I am the Messiah speaking to you now." And as she sits, presumably processing that information, verse 27 tells us that the disciples make their return. This is not the return of the Jedi. This is the return of the disciples. They had gone off, as we discovered in verse 8, to pick up food for lunch. It was an important assignment. They took it seriously. They had made the journey, and they had now returned. If we were editing a film, we would be cutting between these various scenes as the narrative progresses, and I'll do that with you, hopefully in a way that helps to settle it in our minds. All we really need to notice in verse 27 is that these disciples, upon their return, were surprised, but at the same time silent. We now cut, and the scene cuts to the picture of the water jar left behind, and we see the back of the woman as she proceeds into town. She left her water pot, went back into the town, and said to the people, "Come out and see the man who told me everything I've ever done." Who told me everything I have ever done? Who do you think you are? Told you everything you've ever done? Yes, told me everything I've ever done. Me, little messed up me. Little go to the well by yourself, me. Little no-name woman from Samaria, me. Little friendless me. Can this be the Messiah, do you think? Now look at verse 30. It's dramatic, isn't it? They came out of the town and started to come to Jesus. On the strength of this, on the strength of this particular lady issuing this particular invitation. It's wonderful, really, isn't it? Should be an encouragement to all of us who think we're no good at issuing invitations. Certainly when it comes to explaining to people what has happened to us in terms of our Christian experience. Not all of us, of course, have a story to tell. But some who are here this morning, like this woman, have been picked up and set on the right way. And as a result of that, we have something to say. But we're often very diffident. And it may well be because we think, really, why would anyone want to listen to me? I don't think I should speak, because if I say, why don't you come to the patio, or why don't you come and attend this Bible study with me, or why don't we have coffee and let me tell you about this, the chances are no one will pay any attention to me at all. But listen, when God is at work, you'll be amazed at what happens. I'm sure this lady must have been amazed. Why don't you come out and see the man who told me everything I ever did? And people said, yeah, that's okay, we'll do that. Meanwhile, verse 31, meanwhile, back at the well, the disciples are urging Jesus to eat. You catch that, don't you? Rabbi, eat something. And then this little dialogue that follows borders on the humorous, doesn't it? Jesus said to them, verse 32, I have food to eat that you know nothing about. And the disciples began to look at one another and said, did somebody bring him food when we were away? In other words, they respond literally. They respond physically. Now look at the disclosure, verse 34. The disciples' complete misunderstanding opens up the way for Jesus to

And from the cross, remember one of the things he says. It is finished. Not a cry of despair, but a declaration of the fact that he has completed what he set out to do. Namely, to die in the place of sinners, so that those who deserve God's judgment and his wrath may not experience that judgment and wrath, because by grace, through faith, they have come to believe in the sacrifice of Jesus, who in this moment is explaining to these disciples that food and meat and drink for him was simply to do what his Father had sent him to do. And that becomes the occasion of him saying, and I'd like you to wake up and see the harvest. Your eyes are dull. You need to open your eyes. Isn't that the phrase there in verse 35? I tell you, open your eyes and look at the fields. This is a wake-up call, not just to these fellows on that day, but it is a wake-up call to all who are the followers of the Lord Jesus Christ. Because it is a reminder to us that very easily, like these fellows, we can become preoccupied with what is mundane and miss the overarching mission to which we're called. We can actually get preoccupied with the doing of church and the way everything works and fits together and who's where and why and when, and forget the fact that Jesus is saying to us, I want you to wake up and see the harvest. I want you to open your eyes, not simply when you're in here in order that you might read the Bible, but when you're out of here in order that you might see the people. And what he's saying here is that the seed that is sown, the seed sown in this woman's life, is already bearing fruit in the harvest of the advancing Samaritans. Now, this parable of one sowing and another reaping is capable of all kinds of interpretation. Some have said that Jesus is referencing John the Baptist and his preparatory work, and now his disciples are entering into the benefits of reaping what John himself had sown. There are all kinds of legitimate ways, I think, in which we might make application of this, but it's hard not to see ultimately John chapter 12 and verse 24 in Jesus' statement. And for this, you're going to have to turn to it, otherwise it will make no sense at all. John chapter 12 and verse 23. The people had come and wanted to see Jesus. Verse 23, on hearing this, Jesus replied, the hour has come for the Son of Man to be glorified. I tell you the truth, unless a grain of wheat falls to the ground and dies, it remains only a single seed. But if it dies, it produces many seeds. Now, Jesus is predicting his death, isn't he? It is only as the seed of the life of the Lord Jesus is sown in death, the death of the cross, that the fruit of eternal life may be reaped by anyone. And in an ultimate sense, it is Jesus who has done the hard work. It is Jesus who has finished the work so that we might enter into the benefits of that for which we did not sow. For we have reaped from his work eternal life. And when that takes hold of our lives, then we will understand that he intends for those who have been so changed to be the agents for change and for reaping in the lives of others. That's why last time we tried to anchor chapter 4 and chapter 3, and I invite you just to turn back one page to chapter 3, to verse 16 all over again. We said it was the most famous verse probably in John, maybe in the Bible. Look at it again. For God so loved the world that he gave his one and only Son, that whoever believes in him shall not perish but have eternal life. For God did not send his Son into the world to condemn the world, but to save the world through him. Now, there's a sense in which when you go into chapter 4, it's true in chapter 3, but it seems more graphic in chapter 4. Chapter 4, if you like, begins to give us an immediate portrait of what that means in action. What does it mean that God has loved the world? Well, it means that the

0: The message of the good news is not restricted to the Jew. It breaks the boundaries of that and bleeds over into the Samaritan world. And indeed, the harvest amongst these Samaritans is the indication, the first indication in John's gospel, of the fact of the inclusive nature of the gospel, of the universal nature of the gospel's appeal, that it is for all men and all women everywhere. God so loved the world that he gave his only son. And that there is eternal life, as we saw in verse 15 of chapter 3, for all who believe. Now let's just underline this. God is a seeking and a saving God. That gives the lie to the notion that in actual fact, men are seeking for God, and God somehow is hiding from them. No, that's not true. Men and women today may be seeking for peace, they may be seeking for fulfillment, they may be seeking for all kinds of things, but they are not seeking God. But God is seeking them. He is the God who comes to Adam and Eve in the garden and says, "Where are you?" If we were to believe the way it is told to us by anthropologists and sociologists, it is the absolute reverse of that, isn't it? That God is away hiding somewhere, and Adam and Eve are going around the garden going, "Where are you? Where are you? I'm looking for you." No, Adam and Eve are hiding. Look at John chapter 3. What does it say? This is the verdict. 19, light has come into the world, but men love darkness instead of light because their deeds were evil. So you have these two things set side by side. Men and women hiding in the darkness, and the light of the world coming to penetrate that darkness. Here the darkness is represented in the actual experience of this no-named woman at the well. And into the darkness of her life comes the light of Jesus, which first of all is a painful light in that it shows up her dark spots. But it is a purifying light insofar as it shows her condition in order that it might radically change her condition. That's why we said last time that the work of the gospel is not simply to expose our search for satisfaction, but is to expose our need of a Savior. And God's great purpose for a world that is rebellious and lost is a purpose of grace and salvation. He seeks out all kinds of people. Religious fellows with a background and an intelligence, as in chapter 3, and disenfranchised women, as in chapter 4. Jesus does not sit at this well as an example to this woman of how she could live her life if she could only sort herself out. He does not stand before her as an example that she may begin to approximate to. What a sorry, hopeless charge that would be. The message of the gospel is that Jesus comes to live within a person so that the pattern that he has established is a pattern that is fulfilled in the power that he provides as we live in the presence that he grants. Saves people from evil and from helplessness. Saving people from the chains that tie us to our past. Providing what is necessary to live as he demands. Well, what's the point? Well, there may be a number of points, but this is the one I want to make. Since God is a seeking and saving God, those who are God's children should be about the business of seeking too. That's why he turns to these fellows and he says, "Wake up and see the harvest. Open your eyes." I know the standard thing is 4 months, he says, but I'm telling you it's now. It's hard for me not to apply this, however illegitimately, and say some of us are waiting to get serious about this business until we get through this next phase, you know. Well, when I complete my studies, when I sell my company, when I marry my fiancé, when my children are gone, when I graduate, all of these things that we think somehow or another are legitimate excuses, allowing us to sidestep the implications of simply doing whatever we do every day to the end that unbelieving people might become the committed followers of Jesus Christ. It's not necessarily that our circumstances are about to be radically altered. Perhaps it is simply that the way in which we engage in what we do is radically changed because of our perspective. Oh, look at all these lonely people. Where do they all come from? Look at all these lonely people. Where do they all belong? That's it, he says. That's what I'm on about. That's what I'm on about. If we're going to take such a commission seriously, then it will mean that we emulate Jesus in this respect. Jesus does not come with a prepackaged formula to Nicodemus or to the woman at the well, or indeed to anyone. He gets everybody ultimately to the same place, but he is masterful in the way he reaches his destination. He doesn't use prepackaged language, and he doesn't have some kind of standard shtick that he always uses as his introduction. He starts with this lady where she is. Where's this lady? This lady has got a thing about relationships, and this lady's probably got a thing about sex. This lady is a contemporary lady. She's been looking for love in all the wrong places. She's had five husbands. We don't know the details. She has a live-in lover. Jesus treats her with courtesy, with respect, with dignity, but he does not sidestep the issue. Go call your husband and come back. I don't have a husband. Good. Now we're going to talk about what we really need to talk about. If you and I are going to take seriously the commission, then we're going to have to be prepared to talk to people about the areas that are represented in their lives, relationships, sex, whatever it might be. And to tread the narrow path between the idolization of sex and the denigration of sex, neither of which is biblical. But to recognize that there isn't a magazine in the checkout that doesn't sell something on the basis of human sexuality. To recognize that there's hardly a day passes whereby all of the imagery that is confronting us vis-a-vis advertising is directly related to all of these things, and we live in that world. How are you going to handle this kind of woman?
1: Well, I can't believe that you've had five husbands. I mean, that's absolutely disgraceful. I can't, goodness gracious, one is bad enough. I hate to think what five would be like. And I would think after you've had five, what do you got another guy in the house for? Goodness gracious.
0: What are we to do with the fellow who by his choices has taken himself completely outside the bonds of God's pattern and plan? He says he's very pleased, but he isn't. Are we brave enough to exhibit love rather than hostility, or to retreat in fear? You see, we can learn from Jesus' love. There is no love like the love of Jesus. There's no love like Jesus' love. Father, your love is a faithful love, expressed in Jesus. And we can learn from Jesus' language, can't we? No tribal language, no pious language, no technical language, not a bunch of jargon laid on the lady, nothing that is disdainful, nothing that is embattled, none of that at all. I don't know, but I would imagine this lady was on a quest for freedom. Looking for freedom, looking for authenticity, actually maybe trying to find what it meant. Find out what it meant for her to be her. And in that respect, she's a very contemporary woman. And these are our friends and these are our neighbors. And to them we go with the good news that only in Christ is there true freedom to be found without being enslaved. And only ultimately in Jesus is there a kind of acceptance and community that will allow you to be who you really are under God while living in the discovery of his plan for your purity. And that was the woman's discovery, and with that we end. I ended by putting down my Bible, and I just sat for a moment or two, and I said to myself, I wonder if this woman ever made it to Jerusalem on the day that the sun turned dark. I wonder if this woman ever snuggled in with the rest of the brave women around the cross. It's pure conjecture on my part. But if she did, and she looked up to the cross with the women there, she would have been present to hear the end of the story, if you like. She would have heard Jesus say, "Tetelestai, it is finished." And she might have said to herself, when I told him all the sins I'd ever done, and he said, I've got you covered, maybe this is what he meant. Can it possibly be, she would have said, that this Jesus is hanging there in shame so that I might stand here in glory? Because that's the gospel. He takes what he doesn't deserve, our sins, so that he might grant what we don't deserve, salvation, forgiveness, freedom, hope. And it all starts with, can I have a drink of water, please? And advances profoundly with this statement, come and see a man who told me everything I ever did.
2: 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It's called Union with Christ, The Blessings of Being in Him. In this book, Sinclair explores the phrase, in Christ. What does it mean to enjoy union with Jesus? 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I'm Bob Lapine. Thanks for taking time out of your weekend to study the Bible with us. When something bad happens, do you assume it's always punishment for sin? Next weekend, we'll learn how God sometimes uses these predicaments to display His work and glory. I hope you can join us. The Bible teaching of Alistair Begg is furnished by Truth for Life, where the learning is for living.
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4: 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Then wisdom is the ability to apply knowledge. Just because you have knowledge doesn't mean you have wisdom. Wisdom is the ability to know what to do with the things you're learning. All of us know people who have knowledge and no wisdom. All of us know people who are gaining data, but they live their lives in ways that make no sense. So there's a difference between knowledge and wisdom. And you need to be a person who is growing not only in knowledge, but growing in wisdom, the ability to apply it appropriately.
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11: 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Now, Victory Lane.
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12: Welcome once again. I am your host, Reverend Lawrence Gray Sr. Welcome to Victory Lane once again. Our subject today is Don't Give Up, taken from the scripture reading of Genesis, the 32nd chapter, verses 24 through 28. Genesis chapter 32, verses 24 through 28. Let us find it. I'm reading from the King James Version, and I turn in my Bible. Genesis 32, 24 through 28, and it reads like this. And Jacob was left alone, and there wrestled a man with him until the breaking of day. And when he saw that he prevailed not against him, he touched the hollow of his thigh. And the hollow of Jacob's thigh was out of joint as he wrestled with him. And he said, let me go, for the day breaketh. That's the man talking to Jacob. And Jacob was speaking back, and he said, I will not let thee go except thou bless me. And the man said unto him, and he said unto him, what is thy name? And he said, Jacob. And he said, this is the man talking to Jacob, thy name shall be called no more Jacob, but Israel, for as a prince hast thou power with God and with man, and hast prevailed. Our subject is don't give up. Oh, this is a beautiful story. It's a beautiful story. See, not every story in the Bible is a splendid one, but every story has a meaning. Every story has a reason that God is manifesting itself in his word to teach us, to show us. And not everyone in the story in the Bible is right or live the righteous life, but they come to live that type of life in the sight of God after they have went through some stuff, gone through some stuff, and repented and did what was right and pleasing in the sight of God. This lets us know that you too, being a Christian is not an easy thing, okay? It's not a simple thing. And just because you become a Christian don't mean you're not going to mess up sometime. It does not mean you're not going to slip and fall or slip in sin. But if you do, you repent, you get up and you get back in the race, okay? It's that simple. It's not a perfect life. Some people think, oh, man, if I become a Christian, I got to live a perfect life. There's none righteous, no, not one. All our righteousness unto God is as filthy rags. We cannot live a perfect life, for all have sinned and come short of the glory of God. But God loves us, and yet that while we were sinners, Christ died for us. And he just wants us to be one of his children. Amen? Let's look at this story. The story of Jacob is an interesting drama of just what life can be apart from God and what a life can be with God, horizontal and vertical. Jacob lived the life of a supplanter. He was one who, a supplanter is one who takes the place of another through force and or scheming. A con artist, you might say. Jacob's life was like that from the time of his birth when his father Isaac impregnated his mama, Rebekah. She was carrying twins, Esau and Jacob. They were struggling together within her. Rebekah inquired of the Lord what was going on within her pregnancy, and God told her, there are two nations in you, two manner of people, and the elder will serve the younger at the birth. And at the birth, that's when Esau was going to be born first, but Jacob grabbed his heel and he came out first. Esau was a man of the field, a hunter. Jacob was a man who worked in the plain, dwelling in tents, in chapter 25. Isaac, his father, favored Esau, and Rebekah favored Jacob. Parents, be careful. Be careful in favoritism, favoriting one of your children against the other, okay? Father had his favorite, mother had his favorite. The children know who the favorite is, okay? But be careful in doing so. Make sure you treat all the children almost equally the same. I know you do not. I mean, it's only naturally that one kind of attached to one more than the other, but you got to love the other one just the same, because what happens, let me tell you what happens when you favor one child against another more so than the one that you favor. When that happens, you cause division between your children. You plant a seed with the child that is less favorable to dislike the other child. It's your fault, parents. Let's get that straight. It's not the child's fault. It's not the child's fault that seed has been planted in their heart, in their mind. When they see mama and daddy favoring Johnny more than Paul all the time, all of his life, and I'm second, that child could grow resentment toward his brother because of you and your favoritism toward the other. Don't do that. Love the children the same. Do your best to do that. You don't want to cause division between your children, because what happens is they grow up and then they're apart. They are apart. He live over here, he live over there. He don't call, he don't call. He don't visit, he don't visit. I'm going to picnic with my family, and you're going to picnic with your family. I got cousins. I got now you got children. Now you got your children's children who become your grandchildren who don't know their cousins because you have planted a seed of envy, jealousy, and hatred. Don't do that. Now, let's get back to the story. Esau was a man of, he was a hunter. Jacob was in the plain. Jacob's first act of deception is when he swindled his brother out of his birthright, his inheritance, his blessing. Esau was hungry and gave up his birthright to Jacob because he was hungry. He did it for the wrong reasons, but his desire for it evidenced his faith. Okay? It was the wrong reason, but I had faith that Jacob was going to do the right thing. He knew the importance of the birthright and the spiritual aspect of it. Because the firstborn child had superseded the blessings and the birthright coming from his father back in the day. He swindled the birthright, and when Isaac, his father, was growing old in age, he told his oldest son, Esau, to go and get him some food, some venison, and make a stew so that he can receive his blessing, his birthright blessing, as an eldest son by his birthright. Rebekah, the mother, heard this and told Jacob to go and get some goat skins, and she prepared meat and told him to put some of Esau's clothes on himself, because Esau was a hairy man and Jacob wasn't. So she put the goat skins of hairs on his hands and on his neck. And Jacob went to his father. Eyesight was failing him. And he received the blessing because he didn't know. His eyesight was so bad he could only go by the sense of smell and touch. And Isaac blessed Jacob, thinking Jacob was Esau. May God give thee the dew of heaven and the fatness of the earth, plenty of corn and wine. Let the people serve thee and nations bow down to thee. Be Lord over thy brother and let thy mother's sons bow down to thee. Cursed be everyone that curseth thee, and blessed be he that blesseth thee. This was the blessing he received by way of deception, Jacob that is. And Esau found out about it, and Esau hated his brother Jacob, and he sought to kill him because of the blessing his father had gave Jacob. See, division, I'm talking about division. Division between your children. That favoritism will plant a seed so deep. This man hated his brother for what he did. You don't want to do that. You don't want to do that. So his mother got wind of it. She sent him away to her uncles, to his uncles. And he lived there, her brother, Jacob did. While traveling to his uncle's place, he picked up some stones for a pillow and laid down to rest, okay? He had a dream. He saw a ladder that was set up on earth, and it reached to the top of heaven, and the angels of God were ascending, descending, and ascending. And the Lord stood above it, and the Lord blessed Jacob. He said, I am the Lord God Abraham, and in thee is a great nation. Bless thee, thy name shall be great. You will be a blessing. You will bless them that I will bless them that bless thee, and curse them that curse thee. All families of the earth will be blessed because of thee. Your seed will be as the dust to the earth, and the stars of heaven. You shall be a father of many nations. Your seed shall possess the gates of your enemies, and the promise of the victory is yours. God has made a covenant with Jacob. He's going to be blessed. Okay? God has made a covenant with him. Now, so Jacob went and lived with his uncle, his mother's brother, and there he took him a wife. He had two wives, actually, Rachel and Leah. He wanted Rachel, See, he's a trickster. He wanted Rachel, but he had to earn her from his uncle. So he worked 7 years to earn. So his uncle let him marry Leah. But he thought he was marrying Rachel, and when he found out he was marrying Leah, his uncle made him work 7 more years because he had to work for Leah 7 more years to win Rachel. He had to work in his uncle's land for 14 years for the hand of his daughters, and Jacob had 12 sons and 1 daughter from both Leah and Rachel, and also their handmaidens. When Rachel was barren, before the Lord opened her womb to have children, that's why he had children with a handmaiden, and when Leah could no longer have children. Check this out. While working for his uncle, he accumulated lots of wealth, and he did another deceitful thing when he switched his sheep on his uncle and stole the good ones and left him the bad ones. Now, Jacob's headed back home now because the Lord has ordered his steps to go back home. He has accumulated a lot of stuff. He has a lot of stuff, a lot of wealth. He has all his sons and his daughters and his wives, and he's going back home, okay? He finally earned the privilege to get away from his uncle and pay back. And as he was headed back, he heard that his brother Esau, who at the time also grew in wealth and riches, had an army of 400 men and was in pursuit of him. So Jacob sent his wives and his servants and his possessions ahead of him, contemplating what he's going to do. In other words, here I am, here's my brother, and we're coming closer together, and I'm kind of scared because my brother Esau, I stole his birthright. I don't know what he's going to do. So I sent my wives ahead of me and my servants so they could see Esau. Maybe Esau may have pity. I don't know. We'll see. We shall see. Let's see. So Jacob is in a precarious position. He is afraid, and so he reaches out to God. When you are afraid and in a precarious position, pray. He has come to an impasse. He is surrounded by his situation and the circumstances that he must face. His deception, his lying, his stealing. And so he is now alone contemplating his dilemma. He is alone in prayer. It is significant to note that Jacob, the man who wrestled with Jacob, it's significant to know that this man shows us that it was God who was the initiator of the conflict. Okay? Jacob was having a dream, and this man comes into his dream, and he's wrestling it. Let's continue with the story. Now, who was this man that Jacob wrestled with? The Bible does not say, but I believe it was an angel of God or God's representative, a heavenly being who was doing the will of God, who was trying to get Jacob's undivided attention because God wanted to lift him up to a royal life. Sometimes God will allow us to go through some things in order to get our blessing. It's not going to be an easy road all the time. You know, you got to work for what you earn. Same with God. You got to earn it sometimes. He'll bless you sometimes, but sometimes God wants to see if you're really worthy of a blessing. Sometimes we have to go through struggles, trials, tribulations, hardships in order for God to bless us. And also another, what's the scripture say? Though your faith be tried with fire, in the end it comes out like gold. Gold has to be burned with all the infirmities to come off to shine. Sometimes the gold in you, the stuff in you, that gold that you have in you, got to get burnt to get some stuff off of you. So sometimes we have to go through some stuff. Sometimes we have to carry the cross through our upsets, through our setbacks. But I stopped by to tell you today, don't give up. Don't give up. Notice that the angel had the power to disable Jacob at any given time. Let me go back to the scripture. Jesus said, there's a song, must Jesus bear the cross alone and all the world go free? No, there's a cross for everyone and there's a cross for me. James Cleveland had a song saying, if you can't stand being lied on sometimes, no cross. If you can't stand being mistreated sometimes, no cross. If you can't stand a little hardship, no cross. If you can't stand going through some stuff, no cross, no. He said, no cross, no crown. If you can't stand going through all that stuff, no crown. No crown. No cross, no crown. Jesus said, if any man come after me, he must take up his cross and follow me daily. Must Jesus bear the cross alone and all the world go free? No, there's a cross for everyone and there's a cross for me. But don't give up. Notice that the angel had the power to disable Jacob at any given time. When it began to get light as they were wrestling, the man wanted to leave, so he touched the hollow of his thigh, meaning he dislocated the joint in his hip so the man could win at any given time. Why didn't he win? I believe that it was because of this struggle for Jacob's own good. It was necessary for his growth. Sometimes it is necessary for you to go through some pain. Sometimes it is necessary for you to go through some hardship. Sometimes it is necessary for you to go through some trials and some tribulations to get to where God wants you to be. Sometimes you got to get broke down to get built up so that you can be a living testimony as to where God has brought you from and taken you through and went through so that you can tell somebody else about the goodness of God. Sometimes it happens that way. It was necessary because Jacob had to reach the point where he had no more strength. Sometimes you got to reach a point where you have no more strength but to rely on God. That's all you can do. When your up is down, your down is up, and you can't turn around. Down so doggone low, I have to look up at my feet. Been there, done that. Got the belt buckle, the hat, everything else. But when you have no more strength to go on, I want to tell you today out there in Victory Lane, don't give up. Don't let the crisis that you are in today prevail against you. How do I do that? To prevail, it takes prayer. To prevail is to prove, or to prove that you are superior in power or the influence to become the dominant factor in win. To prevail, it takes patience. The Bible said, them that wait upon the Lord shall renew their strength. They shall mount up as wings as eagles. They shall walk and not be weary. They shall run and not faint. Walk and not be weary. Run and not faint. Wait on the Lord. And the Bible says you got to pray. The prayer of the righteous availeth much. The fervent, compassionate prayer of the righteous availeth much. David said, I've been young and now I'm old, but I never seen the righteous forsaken, nor his seed begging for bread. God will not leave you. He will not forsake you, even though you think you are being forsaken sometimes. Cast down, but not forsaken. Persecuted, but not destroyed. Even though you feel that way, distressed, God said, Jesus said, I'll never leave you nor forsake you. It's not easy being a Christian sometimes. You feel like throwing in the towel, but don't give up. Sometimes you feel like you've been beat up and whipped. But I tell you today, don't give up. Sometimes things ain't gonna go your way, but don't give up. Paul said in Romans 8, in 8:36, he said, I besought the Lord because I had this thorn in my flesh. Three times I called on God, remove this thorn from me. And three times God denied me. But he told me, my grace is sufficient for you, For in a time of weakness, I'm building you up with strength. My grace will bring you through. That thorn in your flesh, God will bring you through. Look at Jacob. He stayed in the fight even though he was wounded. He continued to fight. Don't give up. You got to be like Jacob. Just when you feel like throwing in the towel and you can't win and you're losing the battle, hold on to God's unchanging hand. Don't give up and realize that everything that you are going through is just a test of your faith and your will and your trust and your belief in knowing whose you are and who you are. I tell you today, we got to be like Jacob and tell the Lord, I'm not going to let you go until you bless me. Don't give up. I'm not going to let you go except you bless me. Don't give up. Don't bow. Don't break. Don't give in. Don't give up. Keep holding on. Keep trying. Keep believing. Keep trusting. Mother, keep holding on. Father, keep holding on. Wives, keep holding on. Don't give up on that family member. Don't give up on your husband. Don't give up on your wife. Don't give up on your children. Just keep praying. Keep holding on and be like Jacob. Don't give up. Be like Jacob. The man said, what is your name? He said, my name is Jacob. He said, I'm going to bless you and change your name, and your name shall be called Israel. And God made a covenant with his grandfather Abraham because he changed his name. I got my name changed. Because grace showed up one day when the fullness of time had come, God sent forth his son made of a woman made under the law to redeem them that were under the law that we might receive the adoption to be sons of God. Because of grace, his love, we are new sons of God. So don't give up. Keep trying. Keep believing. Keep looking up. Remember, when you go through some things, it's just a test of your faith. Grace will keep you. It was grace that hung his head on the cross called Calvary. It was grace when they put nails in his hands and nails in his feet. Grace! They pierced him in the side when the blood came streaming down. But grace kept him on the cross. And he died, shed his blood on the cross. Crown of thorns on his head, pierced him in his side. Grace! Because he loved us. God's grace, his only son. Don't let distress. Died on the cross of Calvary. Stayed in the ball tomb Friday. Stayed there Saturday, early Sunday morning. Got up with all power in his hands. God's grace. His son, Jesus Christ, rose from the dead to give us a right to the tree of life. Don't let distress. Don't let persecution. Don't let tribulation. Don't let famineness or nakedness or peril or sword separate you from the love of God. Be like Jacob. Be like Job. And say, though he slay me, yet will I trust him. Bless his holy name. Don't give up. Don't give up.
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21: 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I'm your host, Stephen Dwayne Parker. I'm Texanita's son, y'all. And as always, I thank God for his grace, his mercy, and his favor that's all over my life. And I always say, if it had not been for the Lord who was on my side, where would I be? With that, it's time to welcome my girl back to the Stephen Parker Show. She is the original bad girl of comedy. She has over 50 feature films under her vest, movies, TV shows. She got all kind of new stuff going on, and I'm always excited. She will be at the Cobbs Comedy Club in San Francisco on the 26th and the 27th, I'll be there. 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Please welcome back to the Stephen Parker Show, my girl, Lunell. What's up, baby?
19: Good morning, team. Good morning, team. Good morning, team.
21: Pew, pew, pew.
19: Pew, pew, pew.
21: Oh, my girl, listen. First of all, I'm so happy for you. I'm so excited for you. You know, you have so much going on in your life. And you tell me where we going to get started because, you know, you got a whole bunch on the slate. What's happening?
19: Well, like you just said, I will be coming to the Bay Area this weekend. I'll be doing four shows at Cobb's Comedy Club in San Francisco. I'm going to be staying on the wharf and running up and down the wharf, eating as much shrimp and clam chowder and crab as I can. So you can look for me out there for sure.
21: Yes.
19: I rarely leave the room when I go to different, there's only a few states or cities that I go to that I ever leave the room because I really be trying to get some rest, you
21: rest,
19: know?
21: Right.
19: But
21: right.
19: If I'm in New York or if I'm in Chicago or Hawaii or, you know, something like that.
21: You got to hit the town.
19: I come out.
21: Yeah.
19: Texas, I don't have to come out because I have so much family there.
21: Right.
19: They just come to me, you know, if I go out, I'm usually going to one of my sister's houses, something like that. But San Francisco Bay Area, I'm very familiar with since I was raised in Oakland, California.
21: Yes.
19: And everything I know and everything I love, I learned in Oakland. Now, it was a different Oakland when I grew up than it is now. I'm not real, you know, I'm not real happy about the state of Oakland right now, you know?
21: Yeah.
19: I don't know if it's political or what has happened, but, you know, Oakland doesn't have any athletic teams.
21: Right.
19: It doesn't have anything for the youth to do. The youth have gone nuts because they're jobless and they're drug addicted and they're unemployed, and you know, I heard they just robbed E40's Lumpia restaurant
21: in
19: Jackson Square twice in the same day or twice in the same week or something like that. And you know, Short's brother got killed there.
21: Yes.
19: I just don't understand.
21: Yes.
19: When I grew up in Oakland, you know, we had Festival at the Lake and we had African Liberation and we had roller skating rinks on 73rd and
21: right.
19: in Bayfair. And we had movie theaters, the Eastmont Four. And, you know, I was in Oakland when the A's, the Warriors and the Raiders won in the same year. So the Oakland that I grew up in is not the Oakland now. I mean, I guess you got to start with the head of the snake politically. They're not putting any money into East Oakland at all. From, you know, Fruitvale on, it's just a wasteland.
21: Wow.
19: And they're putting all their money into downtown and gentrification. And it just hurts me so bad to see what Oakland has come into, because when I was there, you know, the Panthers were there. That's where I got my militant from, and the breakfast program for kids. And Panthers were walking girls to class and at college to make sure they didn't get assaulted or anything, and helping senior citizens and all that stuff. The Panthers got a bad rap. We had a lot of music that was developing and coming out of Oakland. Tower of Power, Sly and the Family Stone. Because Sly Stone used to do what you do, radio DJ
21: in
19: Oakland. And, you know, in Vogue and Digital Underground and the Edwin Hawkins Singers and the Pointer Sisters Tower of Power. And, you know, we had all that coming out of Oakland. Now, San Francisco, I have so many memories because the first professional theatrical jobs I ever did, I did Beach Blanket Babylon in San Francisco for 3 years.
21: Yeah.
19: In North Beach, and I honed my craft at the Western Addition Cultural Center, and used to go roller skating in Golden Gate Park. So I'm from the Bay, you know, and I love coming back to the Bay, and I love playing Cobb. So I'm hoping that everybody in the Bay that feels like it, that lives in the city or feels like crossing a bridge, will come out and see me, because, you know, I keep it 100 at all times, like I just did, and I am of y'all, you know, everybody. All over the country, when I start my show, I let them know I was born in Tolland, Arkansas, but I was raised and reared in Oakland, California.
21: In Oakland, California.
19: Thanks to the Soul Beat Television Network.
21: Yeah, Chuck.
19: Rest in peace to Chuck Johnson.
21: Yeah.
19: Who saw something in me that I didn't even know I had in myself, you know?
21: Absolutely. And you talk a lot about that in your Netflix special that you filmed at Yoshi's. So you guys go
19: at Yoshi's in
21: Jackson
19: Square. Yeah, I wanted to give Oakland something else to be proud of, you know. And
21: that was beautiful.
19: Dave Chappelle produced
21: my
19: Netflix special, and it's still streaming on Netflix right now. And I could have done it anywhere. If I said I wanted to do it in New York at the Apollo,
21: that's right,
19: Chappelle would have made it happen. If I said I wanted to do it in Chicago, it would have made it happen. But I wanted to do it there in Oakland, and that's what we did. And I'm real proud of that special.
21: Amen. You know, and when you speak like that, when you talk about, you know, your journey now, who has gotten you on the screen with Eddie Murphy and connections with Dave Chappelle and Cat Williams, Lunell, you are literally at the apex of comedy, and now you can do it the way you want to do it. But that came with a lot of hard work, and people need to know that this stuff just don't fall in your lap. You got to put in the work.
19: Yeah, you know, social media has changed a lot of things.
21: Yes.
19: Back when I was starting off my comedic and theatrical and television career, I was walking around with a very heavy, heavy purse full of flyers. You know, we used to pass out flyers and put them on cars. And the social media then was, have you heard about this?

0: everybody can say, you know, it used to be back in the day, everybody wanted to be a singer.
1: Yep.
0: Everybody wanted to be a singer. The way to get girls is to be a singer. I want to be the next Smokey Robinson. I want to be the next Luther Vandross. Now everybody, you know, wants to be a comic.
1: Yep.
0: You've got T.I. doing comedy. You've got Teaching Campbell from Martin, who we love and yes. adore, doing comedy. Or are they? You know what I mean? Is it really their passion? No, what I'm saying, is it your thing?
1: Right.
0: Because T.I.'s thing, his passion, I think the thing that got him on top was rap. Tisha has been acting since she was like young, a young girl.
1: Yes.
0: She's a supreme actress. She can do drama. I don't think they've given her the opportunity to do much drama, but she's a comedic genius, you know. Martin is still running, has never been off TV 25 yeah. years or something like that.
1: Yeah.
0: And we feel like, you know, that you have Martin on in your house like the radio, you know. It's like, keeps you company. It just be on, and
1: that's right,
0: you just let it roll and roll and roll and roll. And so, you know, anybody has the right to try to do anything, I suppose. But I'm very, very possessive.
1: Yes.
0: When it comes to the art that I do.
1: Yes.
0: And I really do put a lot into it. I don't just go up there BSing. You know, I really feel what I'm saying, and I try to teach some lessons as well through my comedy as well. If you know, because there's people who hear and people who listen.
1: That's yes, ma'am. Yes, ma'am. Mm-hmm. And you know, it's I've seen a lot of people, like you said, Lunell, who have gone on Instagram, Facebook, TikTok, and they built their careers, and then they tried to translate it into stand-up comedy, and it didn't work so well for a lot of people, and a lot of people have learned that and are learning that it's different when you stand up in front of an audience like you do and command that crowd and know how to navigate through a set, you know, and do the things you do.
0: Yeah, I mean, NeNe Leakes from Real Housewives of Atlanta was playing the same comedy clubs I was. I had a problem with that.
1: Right.
0: You know, even Wendy Williams, who asked me to coach her, she didn't listen a lot, but that's my girl anyway. She's really the first person who brought me to Las Vegas. Wendy was doing comedy. Everybody thinks they can do it until it's time to do it.
1: Right.
0: And then you can get up there, and let me tell you, the death you die doing stand-up, that's a slow burn, baby. That's a slow burn. And I'm not just, you know, calling out them names to be put crapping
1: no,
0: on
1: no,
0: anybody,
1: I got you.
0: I love all those people. I don't necessarily love, well, never mind.
1: But
0: I love all those people, most of those people. But I just am very, very possessive about my craft. You
1: yes.
0: know, it took
1: yes.
0: me a lot to get where I'm at.
1: Yes.
0: Everything that I did bad, you know, I mostly did it in the Bay before I ever came to Los Angeles, you know. I know all about downtown Oakland jail on 7th Street.
1: Come on.
0: I know all about Little Greystone and Santa Rita. I know
1: yes.
0: all about that. You
1: yes,
0: know?
1: Yes.
0: And I didn't just jump up and become a comic. It took a long, long time. And I thank the world, the audiences, the community for finding something in me that they can relate to.
1: Yes.
0: I've never been a BSer. I've never bit
1: nope.
0: my tongue. I get that from being in Oakland because we're very strong women come out
1: yes.
0: of Oakland, California.
1: Yep.
0: And I just think that had I not had the support from the exposure that I got on Soul Beat,
1: that's right,
0: that I might not would have been prepared to even go to LA.
1: I totally agree. And you have a degree, an English degree, I believe.
0: Bachelor of Arts degree in English Literature.
1: English Literature,
0: what
1: yeah.
0: used to be called Cal State Hayward. It's something else now.
1: Yes, ma'am. Yes, ma'am. And you also have a new podcast that you're doing, a live podcast that you just started, and, you know, what's her name? What's your comedian?
0: Kathy Griffin
1: was your
0: was
1: first
0: my
1: guest.
0: First guest. My next one will be done on July the 8th. It's broadcast out of Flappers Comedy Club in Burbank, California.
1: Okay.
0: It's front of a live studio audience, which I think is a little different than a lot of other podcasts.
1: Yes.
0: And you can buy tickets and come to the podcast taping, because it is like a comedy podcast. Everybody on the show is not comedians, as you will see as we go along.
1: Right.
0: There's only 6 more months in this year, and I do it once a month, the first Wednesday of every month, and then

0: 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You can see my first one if you go to YouTube and pull up Hey Lunell,
1: Hey
0: Comedy
1: Lunell
0: Podcast. Hey Lunell Comedy Podcast.
1: Nice.
0: I named it that because that's what everybody says. Hey Lunell. Hey Lunell. Hey Lunell. So that's my website.
1: Yes.
0: HeyLunell.com. And that's my podcast title, Hey Lunell Comedy Podcast. You can see me and Kathy Griffin, and we let the audience write questions on cards. We take questions from the audience at the end of the show, and I think it's really lively, and I think it's really going to catch on, because I did a podcast just from my home all through COVID.
1: Wow.
0: And it was called Hey Lunell.
1: Right.
0: And it was very popular, and I made a lot of friends and got a lot of followers during the time when we're all sitting at home. So I just brought it back now, and my goal is to, get a permanent a deal with, iHeartRadio or SiriusXM Radio, or, because my other Oakland homeboy, Sway Calloway, is from Oakland, and you see what he's done with his career.
1: Yes.
0: He's a whole radio legend, and they broadcast his podcast on YouTube as well. So I'm looking to do something like that, because while the road is very profitable and a lot of fun, it can be very draining. I miss a lot of time with family. I miss a lot of gatherings. I miss getting a chance to see friends and, stuff like that. And of course, relationship-wise, it's been a bit of a nightmare. But, luckily for me, that has changed recently. So you just really need to have somebody who's sort of in the industry, whether they're a musician or whatever like that, to know what the lifestyle is like. Why are we up at 3 o'clock in the morning watching TV and kicking it like it's 5 o'clock in the evening? Well, we didn't get off work till midnight or 1 o'clock in the morning. Nobody comes home and goes straight to bed.
1: No.
0: We come home and have dinner and watch TV and relax. And our thing is just backwards. Like, I'm in the bed now when most people are at work. And it's going to be 11 o'clock.
1: Yeah.
0: So it's a challenging career.
1: Yes.
0: But it's one I wouldn't change. And I thank God for the freedom in America to be able to get on the stage and speak my mind.
1: Absolutely.
0: No thanks to the current president, however.
1: Absolutely. And I'm told you are our girl, Shay Sugar, comedian Shay Sugar from Richtown, California. She says Lunell is so particular. She's so organized. And you just have all of your stuff together. Is that important for you to keep your head right and keep, everything together?
0: Well, I'm very anal retentive when it comes to organization. I'm a Pisces. And by the way, Shay Sugar, comedian Shay Sugar, is my cousin.
1: Yes.
0: And you'll be able to see her
1: at the Cobbs Comedy Club.
0: That's right, because she does comedy as well. And I'm going to help her as much as I can.
1: Yes.
0: Not just because she's my cousin, because she could be my cousin and suck. And she wouldn't have no job with me.
1: Right.
0: But she is very talented.
1: She is.
0: I support her. And she's currently doing a play that maybe you can interview her and have her tell you about.
1: Absolutely.
0: That's going to be going on, I think, at the Henry J. Kaiser.
1: Henry J. Kaiser.
0: Uh-huh.
1: Yep.
0: But I don't have time for disorganization. Of course, I, let things go when I can and, don't pick up this and pick up that. But I have to be able to know where things are, because I have to pack. I have to go. I have to get this. I have to be able to tell my assistant, go in my house, look in the second drawer in my dresser under the TV and get the green pants. I have to be able to do that, because I don't have time to be like, where's my this? Where's my that?
1: Yes.
0: My life is very fast paced at times, and organization is just a good way for me to keep it together.
1: Yeah,
0: you know what I mean?
1: Absolutely, absolutely. I saw you trying on wigs on the set with Tyler Perry. Tell us about this Tyler Perry project you got, or can you?
0: Well, I think maybe for you, I can.
1: I ain't gonna tell nobody.
0: What is this month? This is gonna be
1: July.
0: August, September. Okay, well, I'm going to give you a scoop.
1: Okay.
0: I have worked with Tyler Perry a couple of weeks ago for the very first time.
1: Wow.
0: It's not my first time meeting him. I only met him once before.
1: Wow.
0: When I auditioned for him for something, but at that time I wasn't the right person for whatever project that was. And it's like 15 years later.
1: Wow.
0: And he sent for me. And it's a Christmas movie.
1: Wow.
0: It's called The Gospel of Christmas, and it has all the gospel greats you could ever think of, from
1: Wow.
0: Shirley Caesar to Hezekiah Walker to Smokey Norfolk to Fred Hammond to
1: Wow.
0: Yolanda Adams to Leandria Johnson
1: Yeah.
0: and the Clark sisters.
1: Come on now.
0: So this is a scoop, and
1: Hey.
0: hopefully it won't get back to Tyler. But I'm just telling you guys, and it's going to be on Netflix. It's going to be on Netflix.
1: Netflix. So
0: So
1: Netflix
0: Tyler's
1: is
0: got a big
1: taking
0: old
1: over, huh,
0: Netflix deal. Well,
1: Lunell?
0: yeah, they are. Yeah, well, yeah, they are. They
1: Yeah,
0: are. They
1: they're
0: are.
1: taking over. Yep, I look forward to that. I'm gonna try to get Tyler on the show to talk about it down here in the Bay. But we are so proud of you,
0: Good
1: my
0: luck with
1: dear.
0: that one.
1: You're
0: Good
1: right,
0: luck
1: I
0: with
1: know. I
0: that.
1: always gonna have dreams, Lunell. So I was
0: That's
1: dreaming
0: right. That's
1: about
0: right.
1: having you on my show, and now look, you on my
0: They call
1: show.
0: me the dream killer because I just be keeping it real. I'm like, look, whatever. But you know, hey, you got to start somewhere. I also the name that you the nickname that I have professionally, the original bad girl of comedy, I got that from a promoter that used to really be like a father to all of us in the Bay Area named Rick Sullivan. And
1: Yeah.
0: Rick Sullivan named me that years ago when we were doing comedy at Art's Crab Shack on
1: Yeah.
0: Broadway.
1: Broadway, baby.
0: And yeah, and I miss that crab. Oh my God, I
1: Ooh,
0: wish
1: you
0: they
1: talking
0: were
1: about the
0: still
1: best
0: open.
1: crab, Lulu.
0: Oh, I miss that crab. I mean, I'm on my mama's grave. I miss that crab at Art's Crab Shack. And then, of course, you've gone up there to Dorsey's Locker, you
1: Yes.
0: know. And I have to give shots out to, you know, Jimmy's. Sweet Jimmy's
1: Yeah,
0: was the
1: baby.
0: place where I honed my craft, and Jeffrey's Inner Circle and the Birdcage
1: Come
0: and
1: on.
0: The Club Martinique and you know, all them places, Thorn and Thistle, all of that.
1: All of
0: I did
1: that.
0: all of that. And all of that helped me to, you know, to be who I am today. So shout
1: Absolutely.
0: out to Rick because that nickname has
1: It
0: stayed with me for
1: stuck
0: the whole
1: with you.
0: 30 years.
1: It stuck
0: Yes.
1: with you. The original bad girl of comedy, Lunell, will be in town this weekend, June 26th and 27th at Cobb's Comedy Club. Let's pack the place out. I will be there. You guys get your tickets at cobbscomedyclub.com. Baby, thank you so much for always being available to me. I appreciate you.
0: Yes, and thank you for, you know, public radio. Hey, it's a thing.
1: Yep.
0: Black radio, we gotta have it. And we gotta try to keep these platforms going. And for the people out there listening, I hope that you continue to support Stephen's show
1: Aw.
0: and all of our venues that are out here because we need each other.
1: We need each other. And thank you so much. You guys follow her on her new YouTube podcast, Hey Lunell,
0: Hey,
1: and
0: Lunell.
1: do all of her social media, Lunell on Instagram with the blue check.
0: Lunell. And look,
1: LL.
0: Stephen, I didn't even cuss.
1: See? Look at
0: Look at
1: you.
0: that. I'm
1: The Lord is
0: professional.
1: working on you. You running around here with some dude too. I've been seeing you on. I don't know my feelings, but listen, it's all good. It's all good. I'm gonna see
0: My
1: you when you come to
0: R&B
1: town.
0: legend boyfriend, you mean?
1: My guy, y'all look good together. I can't wait to see you this weekend, my dear. I love you. Thank you to my
0: Amen.
1: special guest, Lunell, for being with me on the Stephen Parker Show.
0: Beep,
1: Pew, pew.
0: beep, beep.
1: I'll see y'all next time. I'm out of here.
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3: Ask Dr. Cobbs. Well, blessings upon blessings upon blessings be your portion. This is Pastor Dr. Cynthia Chess with Mountains Hope Community Worship Center in Tracy, California. And I am here this day that the Lord has made with your motivational moment. I want to declare over you that you should get ready for a mind-blowing moment. God is getting ready to blow your mind. Many of you have been living in a stagnant place. You've been in a place of waiting. You've been praying. You've been enduring challenges. And you've been wondering if and when things are going to change. Well, that was the experience of Israel. They had gone through captivity. They had gone through disappointment. They had gone through seasons that seemed impossible. But then all of a sudden, God stepped in. Psalm 126 says, when the Lord restored the fortunes of Zion, we were like those who dreamed. I want you to recognize this was not a gradual change, but this was God moving suddenly. Get ready for the suddenly to take place in your life. I believe this is a prophetic reminder that a new door has just opened. A new season is here. God can do in a moment what we could not accomplish in years. When God moved for Israel, three things happened. Number one, they thought it was a dream. Their breakthrough came so quickly that they could hardly believe it. What they had prayed for now became their reality. God has a way of exceeding your expectations. So I want you to get ready for breakthrough. Number two, their joy and laughter returned. Verse 2 says, our mouths were filled with laughter and our tongues with songs of joy. The season of heaviness did not last forever, and it cannot last forever. God will always restore the joy of the Lord, because his joy is your strength. And number three, the word says, even the nations recognize the hand of God, that God has done great things for those who are his. When God moves, it is an undeniable move. Nobody can deny the power of God. No one can deny the glory of God. No one can deny the favor of God. Today, if you've been in a stagnant place or a challenging situation, don't settle there. A new season is here, and I want you to stay expectant, and I want you to stay faithful. Declare like the children of Israel, the Lord has done great things for us, and we are filled with joy. Pastor Dr. Cynthia Chess with Mountains Hope Community Worship Center, 213 West 11th Street, Tracy, California. 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And remember, a suddenly is getting ready to take place. 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
12: Well, hello. It's great to have you with us. Welcome. Today, Dr. B talks about adult ADHD. Dr. Pyle Kohler will comment on the rising problem of high blood pressure, plus Hannah Shaw on cat overpopulation. This is Issues Today.
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12: You know, when we hear about ADHD, it's usually associated with kids. There are learning disabilities involved and sometimes medications. I know there's controversy regarding that to alleviate some of those symptoms. But you don't always hear about it in adults. And some of the questions come up as, what are the consequences of that? Well, we're going to talk to Dr. B about that. And she is an expert on this. And Dr. B, good to have you with us today on the program.
17: Hey there. Thanks for letting me be here.
12: Yeah. First of all, this is the first I've heard of ADHD in adults. And would these be people that weren't maybe diagnosed earlier in their lives and are still having problems, or would this be kind of new symptoms and things?
17: Yeah, it's a great question. There's still a lot of misinformation out there. We used to think that ADHD only happened in kids. We used to think it was only in boys. And from our research till now, what we know is that it continues typically through adulthood as well. And it happens in girls just as much as boys. It is highly heritable, meaning in your biological family, if a parent has it or a child has it, it's a good chance you might have it. And we've learned a lot about how to treat it. And in fact, I think of ADHD as a brain variant, because we think that 5 to 10% of the adult population has this kind of brain.
12: Wow. How does it affect performance? Particularly, let's say that you have a boss maybe that has some of these symptoms. As an employee, how do you deal with it, and what do you look for?
17: Yeah, so again, 5 to 10% of the population has ADHD, so there's a very good chance in your workplace, either current or in the past, you probably have worked with somebody with ADHD, or if you're listening and you're wondering, you know, could I have ADHD myself? Normally, there's two clusters of symptoms that we see. The first is around inattention. And it's not really that they can't pay attention. It's that they have trouble modulating it the way they want to. So if it's a task they're passionate about, they're really into it, something they love doing, they may actually focus better than other people and have hyper focus. But if it's something they don't want to do, something long and tedious and boring, they may have trouble getting started on the task and getting completed on the tasks. And they have a lot of distractibility. So that's kind of one cluster. The other is in the hyperactive impulsive cluster. And this is kind of a bad name, because in adults, it doesn't normally look like hyperactivity, but it can often look like restlessness. So whether that's fidgety, rapid thinking, rapid speech, trouble sitting still, sometimes they may feel this way inside, but you may not notice it on the outside. So in professionals, and that's what my book focuses on, sometimes you don't really notice a ton on the outside because they're working really, really, really hard to cope or to mask or to compensate.
12: Yeah, very important. Are these people then, if they are diagnosed, are they put on medication? Are there other things that they can do, or how does that work?
17: Yeah, as you mentioned, there is a big media buzz about medication, good and bad. There's some people who fall on one side or the other. I see medication as one of the tools in the toolkit. So as part of understanding your ADHD brain, if that's the type of brain you have, you should really understand what are all the tools available to you. And medication can be one tool. Another big myth out there is that you can only take stimulant medicines like Ritalin or Adderall to treat ADHD, and that's actually not true. We have other medications and non-stimulants that also treat ADHD. There are some
12: Are they less invasive? I mean, Ritalin, I know, was sort of criticized for a long time, so I don't know the status of it now, but are some of these things less with less side effects, that type of thing?
17: Yeah, it's interesting that the history of stimulants is complicated. And the main reason for that is that they are controlled substances. So there are many medications that doctors use, not just stimulants, which are controlled. Another example would be benzodiazepines or some of the sleep medicines like Ambien. These are controlled because they can be habit forming and create problems. So because they're controlled, they're monitored by the DEA, which is not a clinical organization at all. It's designed to minimize illegal drugs being used or prescription drugs that are being misused in this country. So that's why it's so complicated, is because it gets into all of this policing and non-clinical things. But stimulants can have pros and cons, and non-stimulants have pros and cons. So in terms of side effect profile, I would say in general, all medicines have potential side effects, and stimulants aren't really worse in terms of side effect profile. But one of the side effect potentials is this dependency. And that's why it's so heavily regulated. And that's why you hear so much in the media.
12: Yeah, and I guess the treatments, one size doesn't fit all either. So it's a matter of finding out what works best for each patient.
17: Exactly. And there are a lot of non-medication things that really help people with ADHD brains. And there are a lot of things you can do to your environment to make it work better for your brain. You can choose jobs and careers which are better for ADHD brains. So for example, I work with a lot of physicians who have ADHD, and they do really well in high adrenaline environments. So they tend to work in the emergency room, in the operating room, and the intensive care unit. And in those settings, they're amazing. Their brain is really well adapted. But you put that same doctor in front of a pile of email and they totally fall apart. So sometimes you can shape your environment to suit your brain or choose environments which are going to be better.
12: I was just thinking of that show, The Pit, about some of the doctors on there. Yeah, I do too. But I was thinking how many of them probably do have ADHD in there, at least the characters do. So, anyway.
17: Yeah. And, in the emergency room, that kind of brain is really helpful because you're very attuned to different stimuli in your environment. You're thinking very quickly. You're acting very quickly. You can get hyper-focused in an intense moment. So if you watch The Pit and you think about those intense situations where you have to be so sensitive and move quickly, you can see how an ADHD brain could be amazing in that kind of situation.
12: Yeah, I think a lot of people have picked up on that kind of vibe that goes on with that show. Well, Dr. B, thanks for talking to us. Most interesting. And as I mentioned, ADHD, usually you talk about for kids, but certainly adults part of that situation as well.
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12: Issues today. You know, as science continues and health research, it's always changing. But one of the things that I think always shines through is that we have to be very cognizant of blood pressure, and particularly high blood pressure. And we're seeing it, I think, in all walks of life, not just certainly the older population that used to be a big part of this, but younger folks as well are experiencing it. We're going to talk today to Dr. Payal Kohli, who is a cardiologist and also professor at Duke and also Johns Hopkins University. And she's busy all the time, I think. I'm glad we were able to corner her for a few minutes today. Dr. Kohli, it's good to have you with us today on the program.
20: It's great to be here, Bob. Thanks for having me.
12: As a sufferer of high blood pressure over the years, now contained with medication, when it was first diagnosed in myself, and I'm sure a lot of people have gone through this, I didn't have a clue. I was at a health fair, and it was something like 200 over one, really high. I don't remember the exact numbers. And I went immediately to an emergency room. I didn't have any symptoms at all. And that's really one of the big problems with this, isn't it?
20: My goodness. Yes. And so, I mean, you highlight the classic story of so many of my patients and that's why hypertension is considered the silent killer, because often people have no symptoms. They don't realize that it's elevated until it becomes dangerously high like yours was. And then they could have a heart attack, a stroke, tear a blood vessel or start having symptoms like headache, blurry vision and dizziness and chest pain. So, it's surprising that it's so common and yet so many people don't realize that they need to think about it or screen for it. And the average American has an 80 to 90% chance in their lifetime that they're going to develop high blood pressure. Wow. We already have 120 million Americans, walking around with elevated blood pressure. And it is one of the most preventable and modifiable risk factors for heart disease.
12: Yeah, and so many people, including myself, not to keep bringing back to me, but I was in good shape, exercising all the time, all those things. And I think I'm immune to that kind of thing. And I'm sure other people feel that as well.
20: Well, I wouldn't necessarily say you're immune, but to your point, you're doing.
12: No, I wasn't.
20: Right. Yeah. And you still get hypertension because we know that hypertension is complicated. It's multifactorial. There's many different things that cause it. Genetics is a big part of it. And as we get older, our skin gets wrinkles, our blood vessels get stiffer. And so it's a phenomenon of aging as well that can occur. And for, you know, women, we can see an accelerated onset of hypertension after menopause because they lose that protective effect of the estrogen. But we now know that there is this hormone called aldosterone that plays a key role in high blood pressure or hypertension. And that's why this new medication is exciting, because it actually targets the production or synthesis of this hormone and reduces levels of aldosterone.
12: Yeah, tell us about that, because a lot of people take Losartan and some of these other things that have done it for a long, long time. And again, this is a brand new medication, is it?
20: Brand new medication, just FDA approved. It's called Baxfendy. But I want to say Losartan's a great medicine. And so this medicine is not for people who are doing well on the older medicines. But, you know, it may surprise you to hear me say this as a cardiologist, but my first reach for hypertension medicine is a medicine that was first discovered 68 years ago. So that was the year my mom was born. Yeah. I mean, I'm using a medicine that's 68 years old. And in many of my patients, it works great. And, you know, my first, second, and third medications are usually generics. But Baxfendy, which is this new medication we're talking about that targets aldosterone, it's really for those patients that are failing. And believe it or not, nearly half of patients on treatment for hypertension are uncontrolled, despite the fact that they're doing all the right things. They're taking the medicines, they're maintaining their weight, they're, you know, exercising, they're eating low sodium foods and what have you. So I think for me, it's a really good tool in my toolbox for those patients who are, their risk is undertreated, despite the old medications, the old friends that we have in hypertension that I've continued to use as a first line. But this is for people who are not controlled on those old medicines.
12: And this is a tablet form, as you said, right?
20: It's a tablet form. And the way I want you to think about it is, you know, the aldosterone level, this hormone is kind of turned up in our body. And so if you think about one of those old stereos, the volume is turned up on the aldosterone. So what this tablet does is it targets the production of aldosterone, reduces that volume of aldosterone back down. And we think aldosterone is a key player, not just in hypertension or high blood pressure, but also in cardiovascular risk.
12: Wow. So, and this can be used, I guess, with any age? Is it just for adults or younger folks as well?
20: The FDA has approved it for adults who are already on two or more blood pressure medications and are not controlled. And so if you're one of those people who, like I said, has tried the old stuff and either you can't tolerate it because of side effects, you're just not able to get controlled, this may potentially be a good option for you to talk to your doctor about.
12: Yeah, and I know people that have tried some of the older medications and they've not been successful, and they get almost depressed out of it. It's because it's something, particularly if they have a genetics aspect of the high blood pressure, that type of thing. You know, it's something that you didn't necessarily cause, right? So. Yeah,
20: that's exactly right. Yeah. And you know, it's funny that you talked about not having symptoms, because a lot of people don't have symptoms from their high blood pressure. But then when we put them on treatment for the high blood pressure, some of those older medications can give them side effects. And side effects are one of the reasons many patients stop taking their blood pressure medicines. And so Baxfendy has been designed with a more targeted approach that really can help avoid some of the hormonal side effects that can be seen with some of the other medications that are out there.
12: Yeah, very important. Tell us some of the lifestyle things. We know certainly exercise helps. Diet is so important, isn't it? We eat so much salt in our diet that can certainly add to the problem, can't it?
20: We eat so much salt. It's crazy. I mean, 90% of Americans take in too much salt. And, you know, if you have hypertension, the American Heart Association says you really ought to be targeting less than 1,500 milligrams in the entire 24 hours. And sometimes one single meal will put us over that. So I think it's really important for us to be mindful of our sodium intake. For patients who don't have any form of chronic kidney disease, increasing potassium in your diet can kind of, you know, biohack your body into excreting sodium. So having, you know, more avocados, more spinach, more coconut water, tomatoes, all the healthy things can actually help your body excrete some of that sodium. Sleep is really important. I cannot emphasize that enough. And having good quality sleep, not sleep that is, you know, plagued by something like sleep apnea, where oxygen levels can go down at night. So 7 to 9 hours of sleep, making sure we control that sleep apnea and limiting that alcohol use.
12: Great advice. Dr. Culler, thanks for joining us today.
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24: 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Tell your doctor about any flu-like symptoms or vaccines. Liver problems leading to hospitalization may occur when treated for Crohn's. Ready to take control of your Crohn's? Ask your doctor about Skyrizi, the number one prescribed biologic in Crohn's disease.
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11: Guests you will remember. This is Issues Today. Here is Bob Gourley.
12: This is the time of year, unfortunately, that animal shelters are just bombarded, particularly with kittens, because the springtime and late spring into summer, people bring them in, or maybe they're picked up, feral cats, all that type of thing. Well, we're going to talk about a program, hopefully, that will help with that. Hannah Shaw is joining us. She's an animal rescuer. She's been on many of the networks. She's called The Kitten Lady. She's also an author of best-selling books. Hannah, it's good to have you with us today in the program.
26: Thank you so much for having me.
12: Yeah, this is a widespread problem. It seems like it happens every year, doesn't it?
26: Yeah, there's a real seasonality to the intake of kittens in animal shelters. If you look at kind of a map of what the year looks like for animal shelters, you see this huge peak in May and June. That is when shelters experience a very big influx of kittens being brought in. And it has to do with the warm weather and people, you know, finding lots of kittens born outdoors. Unfortunately, a lot of them end up in shelters that maybe don't have the resources to be able to care for them on site. So that means this is really the time of year where if you've ever thought about fostering, now is definitely the time to get involved.
12: Yeah, and I know a few people who do foster animals, and it's very worthwhile and rewarding, I think, for them as well as the animal, certainly. And and the thing is, as we mentioned, really, there are more and more, it seems like, every year. There are programs out there that are helping with this, correct?
26: Yeah. So, I mean, most animal shelters have foster programs that will be able to provide you with all of the vet care. Ideally, they'll be able to provide you with mentorship and training. But that's also something that I do. I create resources to teach people how to care for kittens. So you can go to kittenlady.org, and I've got videos and books and lots of articles and tools to help you out. And then there are also programs like the Hills Food Shelter Love Program, which really helps with providing high quality nutrition to animal shelters. So through their program, they actually have supported over 16 million adoptions. But it's not just high quality nutrition for adoptable animals that they provide. They also provide it for the foster kittens. So when you sign up to foster through one of their partner shelters, you actually get that Science Diet kitten wet and dry food for free as part of fostering. And that means that, you know, you don't have to assume that cost yourself.
12: Yeah. And that's very big. I know one of the reasons why people don't get pets is because it can be so expensive. So that's something certainly that helps out when you get the little ones. And of course, you know, we just had our 20-year-old cat to put to sleep, but you know, he lasted 20 years because of good nutrition is a lot of it. I don't think people think that much about it, do they? But they really should.
26: Yeah, I mean, I'm so sorry that you had to say goodbye to your friend, but
12: sure,
26: 20 years is an incredible life. And
12: right,
26: to your point, I mean, good nutrition does make all the difference. And I think having high quality nutrition that is specific to the animal's life stage matters a lot. A lot of people don't think about that when it comes to kittens. You know, maybe they think, oh, you can just give them cat food, but they right, have different nutritional needs as babies. And that's why I love the Food Shelter Love program, because they provide not just cat food, but they provide kitten food that really has all of those essential building blocks for that life stage. So the kittens can be set up for those long, healthy lives that we all want our cats to live. I mean, 20 years is amazing.
12: Yeah, it really was. And it was, and again, it's care is so important for taking care of those animals. What about feral cats? You know, there's a couple of rumors out there that you can't tame feral cats, but that's not necessarily true, is it?
26: Well, you know, the socialization level of a cat really is variable. So it all depends on the individual cat. What I will say is that early life experiences really impact the future of a cat's life. So when cats are, you know, from a young age exposed to human kindness and human interaction, they're much more likely to be social towards humans. And, you know, sometimes they are not social towards humans if they didn't have those positive interactions from a young age. Even still, you know, it is definitely important to, at a minimum, be making sure that those cats are spayed and neutered, just because we did have 1.5 million kittens enter shelters last year. And actually, about 80% of the kittens that enter shelters do come from outdoors, not from people's, you know, companion cats at home. So it is a very big issue that is linked to kitten welfare. It's a big reason that I'm a supporter of spay and neuter for all cats.
12: Yeah, and that what's of course, there are some, I know, local efforts in some communities to try to get these cats, if they can, and get them neutered. And hopefully that helps to spread or to stop the spread of so many cats, because it's tragic to see that many of them that are out there that don't have homes and, you know, don't get fostered. And really, that's a tough life in the outdoors, isn't it, for them?
26: Yeah, you know, it's ideal if we're able to intervene when they are young and be able to socialize them. And, you know, that is another reason that fostering is such a lifeline for them, because sometimes the difference between a kitten, you know, living out their lives outdoors versus having a place to go and being able to be socialized, the difference really can be a foster home. And, you know, socializing a kitten, it can take only like 2 weeks, and suddenly this little hissy, tiny little baby is very friendly and able to be adopted. So it's one of the things I love about fostering, is there's so many different ways that you can help. And, you know, it doesn't take very long to do it. Just babysitting for a couple weeks can change someone's life.
12: Well, yes. And, you know, you see the big amount of feral cats out there, and it gets to be really disappointing to see it, particularly since so many of them have a very short life because of the very extreme life that they have to have outside, you know, looking for food, predators, all these other things. Hannah Shaw, thanks so much for talking to us. She, the kitten lady, animal author, and rescuer.
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12: 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Well, 4th of July weekend coming up next week, huh? Should be fun for you. 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
22: It's Down Home Gospel. Back in the day, classics. I'm your host, Melvin Williams, and we got a rockin' jammin' show for you today with a whole lot of classics. And kicking it off with a classics is the legendary Fred Hammond. Jesus, be a fence around me. So let's get rockin'.
27: You might as well go ahead and get your dance on.